0: for their technical support. I hope the teacher participants find the program useful and adaptable to your teaching. May I now declare the distance video conference teacher training program on preparing our students for the ASEAN community with 5Cs open. Thank you. And may I now invite Ajahn Chairman Sanchez to start the session. Ajahn Chairman, please.
1: Thank you. Good morning. Welcome everyone here in Bangkok. Welcome everyone in Nong Khai and Hua Hin. Thank you very much for this opportunity again in our latest series on preparing our students for the ASEAN community with the 5Cs. Thank you to the Royal Distance Learning Foundation, to TOT, the wonderful team at TOT, to US Embassy RELO, Mr. Damon Anderson, who unfortunately is not here. Thank you for his message, Ajahn Narapon, Kunina, and of course, to you, the teachers. Without you, we would not be here. And so, for this series, we will be connecting the ASEAN community and how to prepare our students for the opening in 2015 or 2015, how we can better prepare our students with the 5Cs. And we'll get into those 5Cs today, and of course, the rest of the series. So our first session for today will focus on just the foundations of the 5Cs and on two of them, culture and collaboration, how those two are going to be foundations, core principles of the 5Cs throughout the series, throughout our six sessions. So that is our session one, culture and collaboration, the two Cs as core principles. Let's get started, shall we? Okay. So the goals of this first session are four things. To explore these 21st century skills. We are now in the 21st century. It's going fast. And as we know it, we will be heading on to new territories with our students, new technologies. And so we're going to explore, you're going to explore with each other, what these 21st century skills are, what our students need to succeed in the 21st century. Familiarize ourselves with these 5Cs, these mysterious 5Cs, and establishing culture and collaboration as the foundational principles, as I've mentioned. And then applying these two, making a connection with the preparation of our students for the AEC. So let's explore. First activity, brainstorming, discussing with each other. Yes? These two questions. What skills do you think that our students need here in Thailand and the ASEAN community? What do you think our students need to thrive and to succeed in the 21st century? And how would these skills be beneficial for the ASEAN community in 2015 and beyond? So give you about 2 minutes to talk with each other, old neighbors, new neighbors, and then let's share with everyone. Thank you.
0: ค่ะท่านอาจารย์เชนะคะก็ได้เริ่มต้นนะคะเซสชั่นแรกของชุดนี้นะคะด้วยชื่อว่า Culture and Collaboration as Core Principles นะคะซึ่งท่านอาจารย์ก็บอกว่าเป็นการ5C 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
1: Right, so I hope that you're wrapping up. Just some ideas. And we'll start with Bangkok, then after, Hua Hin, then Nong Khai. Any ideas you have? Anyone here in Bangkok would like to share what you talked about? Either the first question or the second question. It's up to you.
0: เชิญเชิญเลยค่ะท่านอาจารย
1: ์ Oh yes we need a microphone over there Can we get a microphone there or maybe you can walk to a microphone
2: I think the speaking skill and listening and writing skill is very important becauseIf you can listen, and if you can write the essay or anything, you can understand with other people. Yes.
1: Yes. Thank you very much. The basic skills, right? Yes, of listening, speaking, writing, communication. It will lead to opening relationships.
2: Yes.
1: With other people, other cultures. Yes. Thank you very much.
2: Okay.
1: Yes.
3: Kiss me. I think five skills. First, communication skill, technology, life skill, critical thinking skill, and the last one is self-acquiring knowledge.
1: And how are they beneficial for the ASEAN community?
3: Acquiring knowledge while they study, and they can manage their further study and sustain their life skill, sustain their lifelong learning. Because in the ASEAN world, language is necessity.
1: Yes.
3: Especially foreign language, ASEAN language.
1: Right.
3: I think maybe this is English.
1: English as the language yeah. of communication among the countries.
3: But reading, writing, speaking, listening is the basic skill in language.
1: Right. Thank you very much. Yes, you said many very excellent points there. And I want to highlight too, you mentioned five skills and one thatstruck me was the technology because as we know we have the basic technology of a pen and paper but then it moved on to a computer and now iPads for example and it's moving quite fast and we have to prepare our students to be able to adapt with them and use it as well as the teachers right and you did bring up a good point it's not just for studying but also for lifelong learningin order to succeed outside the classroom. Thank you. One more in Bangkok would like to share before we move to Hua Hin. Anyone else here? Something new to add, perhaps? If not, we will move to Hua Hin. Would anyone like to share their ideas in Hua Hin about some skills for the 21st century?Or to explain further what was discussed here.
4: After we have brainstorming already, so the idea that we got is that beside from communication skill, of course, very important.Technology skill and then what we have talk to each other is being active. Being active, like to learn and active to learn. And then active to do something new, to learn anything. And then other skill is creativity. Yes, we have to have something new. We have new idea. We like to create something different. Yes.
1: Right. Thank you very much. Yeah. Great. Active. Being active. Being participatory. Not just sit and wait, but do. Right? Think and then do and apply. That's excellent. We have to encourage our students to be more active. And with that activity happening in our minds and with what we're doing in our classrooms and outside the classroom, we exercise our creativity. We work it out. We make our brains stronger when we're active. Thank you very much. And how about in Nong Khai? Some extra ideas there to share? Everyone's looking at each other.
5: In my opinion, our students need to improve their speaking skill to communicate to each other. And I think speaking is the most important to make a student to have more confidence. Mm-hmm. That's all. Thank you.
1: Thank you very much. Yes, yeah, something as basic as speaking, because when we first meet someone, we talk, right? And even with chatting, it's a form of talking, even when we're writing. We need to know what to say, how to communicate with each other from the very beginning. Excellent. Thank you. So here's another slide to get us into the ASEAN Community Foundation here. And as you can see, this is very familiar, 10 countries of the ASEAN community and being able to communicate with each other. So let's think about this for a minute. Think about the countries that are within the ASEAN community. And let's hear some more opinions from all the teachers. Name some opportunities and advantages that the AEC in 2015 will offer for your country, for Thailand. So what are some of the opportunities for our students and for the Thai community? What are some of the advantages? You are welcome to also talk about some disadvantages, but right now we're focusing on the positive. And what is the role of English language in the AEC in 2015, and particularly Thailand? I know we talked about it a little bit, how English as a language is important for communication, but think about it some more. Think about how English language will help our students. So another 2 minutes.
0: ค่ะ ขออนุญาตสรุปคำถามแรกก่อนนะคะที่เราพูดถึง 21st century skills may wrap up that first.โอเคค่ะทักษะที่ท่านอาจารย์ได้กรุณาแนะนำมานะคะก็แน่นอนอย่างแรกก็คือ four skills 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

0: 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เป็นอย่างไรนะคะ2นาทีค่ะ
1: So I hope you're all wrapping up with your discussions. And this time, we're going to start with Hua Hin, then followed by Nong Khai, and Bangkok will be last. But I do hope that everyone will now listen to everyone else. Okay, so Hua Hin, would you like to share what you discussed about these two questions?
2: I think the advantage that the AEC in 2015 is for developing country, for example, trade or education or other developing. And English language is the main language to communicate in Asian country. And is also the main language and the most important language also in Thailand. Thank you.
1: Yes, besides Thai, right? English is being taught in many schools and how to just basic communication. And yes, we have brought up the idea that it is quite important because English language is the thread that would connect all the countries in ASEAN.And yes, definitely, with the opportunities not just for education, but there's also many different businesses and AEC, ASEAN Economic Community, in order to help develop Thailand. All right, thank you very much. Nong Khai, any added information, more ideas you'd like to share? Or agreement, disagreement?Advantage, disadvantage, other things. Or personal experience, perhaps.
3: I think Thailand is going to be ASEAN hub in education, trading, and tourism. And English is also used to communicate to other people. Thank you.
1: Thank you. You brought up tourism.As we know, Thailand has many tourists yearly, and it thrives on tourism. And of course, many of the tourists come from different countries, and we use English as the main language. All right, thank you. And Bangkok, it's always hard now, right? Because we have so much more information. Ajahn Ekachai, yes, you can go first.
4: Yes, good morning. The opportunity that we have, personally, I think that there would have a non-barrier of careers. For example, certain profession in the Asian community, doctor, nurse, engineer, for example, among ourselves, 10 member states, we can have opportunity that people can work or run business between us and among us. And at the same time, we can have more choices on the, for example, the supermarket shelves because of free trade agreement. Thank you.
1: Excellent. Thank you very much. Oh, yes.
5: Yes, in my opinion, I think that Thai people have a good chance to speak, to use English in their everyday life, and they can meet easily foreigners around Thailand. Thank you.
1: Thank you. Two very good points. And with Ajahn Ekachai's point, with business and careers, career development with our students or with Thai citizens in general, how people can develop themselves and be able to not only have certain things that other countries in the ASEAN community will provide, but also different services that we can provide and also take advantage of. And you brought up many different examples with healthcare and just the service industry. And with Ajahn in the back, you mentioned how just basic communication with other foreigners coming to visit Thailand. And with that, also English will be more prominent, right? Some of our students feel like, well, I can't really communicate in English because I don't know too many people who speak English. But with that, with a stronger presence of the English language, students will not be so shy or they will not hesitate because it would be more prevalent. It would be stronger, the presence of English language. Thank you.
0: Okay. สำหรับคำถามนี้นะคะที่ว่าประโยชน์นะคะในการเข้าสู่ประชาคมอาเซียนของประเทศไทยนะคะท่านอาจารย์ก็พูดถึงประโยชน์หลากหลายเลยนะคะทั้งด้านการค้าธุรกิจการศึกษาการท่องเที่ยวนะคะหรือว่าแม้แต่ healthcare 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
1: Thank you Ajahn
0: I think we have one more teacher who would like to express his or her opinion
1: Yes of course
6: okay and you mentioned about the students to use the English to communicate with people but I want to just give an idea as I'm a teacher and have a chance to teach taxi driver and mostly all these people that work for driving like this they don't have much degree in college and everything. But so let me know that some basic skill that we think about is listening first. Just like we as a baby, when we first born, nobody know about the language. All they know is just listening from their parents when they want to ask something and body language or crying or those things to learn. So I just think about that when we learn something about new language, the first basic is listening and speaking first, that we should be to focus about it and let them learn to know about the word, the vocabularies. Mm-hmm. Many of my students, they have a problem that they don't know to use the word and they don't know to inform or express their idea. They want to tell anything a lot. They want to communicate with people, mm-hmm. but they stuck with the vocabularies, right. That the important things. So they cannot speak out because they cannot open their mouth and think about the words.
1: Right.
6: And the experience that I get because one of my students, be a taxi driver, I just every day I just like, okay, what do you want to tell me? What do you want to tell me about your daily life? Mm-hmm. Just

tell me about that. Mm-hmm. And then, so he brave to speak. Like after that, he is just only one that he put on the sticker on his taxi that he available. He can speak English. We speak English, and then he can get money more. Mm-hmm. That he happy when to use English. So at the airport. That's why I think Thailand or Thai people be prepared for the.

0: You can see already how well you've done. All right, look at how many people are now getting a B. And you've still got 2 years before you finish your chances of sitting your exam. Okay, so well done today. Round of applause. Let's go, American. Excellent.
1: You're measuring height and arm spans at the back there. Heights are in the middle. Once you've done your measurements, stuck them on there, you can sit back down and carry on.
2: It's challenging because you've got obviously got a lot of kids to work with, and you've got to make sure that they can access the work at all levels. But at the end of the day, it's also rewarding because to see what they come out with at the end of it is absolutely superb. We've got some kids in here who have already got a grade C in the GCSE that were targeted less than that.
3: 6'3". Don't mess with that.
4: Look, watch the air, people.
5: 182.
4: 182.
5: Yeah.
6: So you're just under 6 foot.
7: Teachers here. Critics will say that the brightest pupils being taught by the best teachers is almost bound to improve results. But the senior management team at Sydney Smith point out that the school is now out of special measures and the results continue to improve. The head teacher sees no reason why the double class experiment should not be extended to subjects other than maths and English.
8: The impact so far has been very good. Initially, we had a number of concerns from some parents who were worried about students being lost in the big group, but the evidence is showing that they're actually getting more attention because, as well as the outstanding teacher, we've managed to get two or three support staff in as well. And so it means the adult-student ratio is actually better than if it was in a normal classroom. Also, the results are showing that there's been big improvements, and in both maths and in English, that the students that have been taught by the good or outstanding teachers, they've shown better progress. To my mind, there's no reason why you couldn't do it in any of the academic subjects such as history, geography, all those sorts of subjects. Anything practical-based, design technology, science, it would be more difficult, I would think, but I see no reason why other subjects shouldn't be part of having larger class sizes.
0: What makes a good story? You all know the answers to this, so really, really quickly, recap, let's go. What makes a good story? Ryan?
9: Lots of adjectives.
0: Lots of adjectives, brilliant. Kellyanne?
10: Make it your own.
0: Make it your own, okay, so make it original. Luke?
11: Plan it,
0: absolutely. If you don't plan it, you don't get structure.
1: How you collect?
7: At Sydney, they took a low-tech approach to increasing class sizes by simply knocking down walls. At the new academies, huge classrooms are designed into the buildings. At John Cabot Academy in Bristol, they've just built a classroom which is able to accommodate 160 pupils.
12: 2 years ago we became an academy, and in that time we had the opportunity then, through some extra funding, to build a new building, so we built a new building. And our aspiration then was to comfortably be able to house in one place on one level around 80 students. So therefore now we do teach students 80 at a time. Similarly, in the downstairs of that area we can house 80 in an assembly style arrangement. Actually speaking, we can house 160 in there, but it's a bit tighter at that point. The real positive in that situation is that it's personalised learning, but it's happening in by using space. And so if a student's ready to move on, and they're ready to move on, and if that means they need to go to a different area to either to access a different piece of machinery or equipment or computer or a different member of staff, any resource, we don't want the way that we've organised space and put walls up to be a barrier to that progress.
7: In this year's 7 class, 80 students are led by 3 teachers and 4 other adults.
13: You should all have a playing card in your hand. You need not to lose your playing cards for today. If you haven't got one, put your hand up. Fantastic. Our competency focus for this week is teamwork, and today is your last lesson on project 1, so this is your last time to collect some evidence to show us that you're getting better at teamwork.
14: I become much more of a facilitator, and the intention is that with the flexible space, rather than just having 3 different activities that the students can take part in, which would happen in the traditional model with 3 classrooms, there could be 5 or 6 different activities going on here. So there can be small groups working together in the breakout rooms. There could be a large group having a seminar with a member of staff, maybe about one aspect of Bristol. There could be a small group working with a teacher recording a radio programme, but that teacher's then got oversight of another 20 students who are working independently on the computers. So the sole intention was personalisation and allowing the students to develop as independent learners.
5: Right, guys, you need to decide at least four things, OK, and then you're going to vote on them. We all need to listen to one another's ideas, what effective teamwork is, OK? Then you can come up with the idea.
11: I think it's better to be in a bigger class because then you can make more friends.
15: 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I'll tell you when, all right?
16: 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Thank you.
2: Go.
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18: 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Upstairs, right, is some big and you've got, like, one class talking and the other class talking. And if you're closer to, like, the other class, you're getting, like, a bit of information from both sides, so you're getting a bit, like, from the other side and a bit from the other. It's, like, a bit confusing sometimes.
19: The most popular schools in Bristol that many people should know of are John Cabot Academy and Mangotsfield and Downhead. Back over to Connor.
17: Thank you, Ben. 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
20: Cue music.
14: It takes time for the students to get used to it, but it takes time and skill for the teachers to get used to it. We have tried with some of our very skilled teachers to bring them over here, and they've tried to bring their style of teaching into this big open plan space, and it hasn't necessarily worked. You get used as a teacher to having your specific group of students that you're responsible for, and all of a sudden now we're sharing students. You have to let go of some of the control of your classroom, and you have to be prepared to work together with other colleagues who might have different ways of controlling noise and they might have different tolerances.
13: Just put your hand up and tell me, what was the little story I read to you halfway through this morning? Who were the four characters in that story? George.
11: Everybody, somebody, nobody, and
13: last one begins with A.
11: Anybody.
13: Good, excellent.
12: If over a period of time it starts to save money, that's got to be good, because I'll reuse that money. But the notion of saving money implies it just goes into somebody's pocket, and that's not how it works. So if we are funded less, I have less to use, I have a way that I can possibly get through that period. But it's never about, that's great, we've just saved £50,000, so now we'll all have treats for the year. The drive is to improve teaching and learning.
14: If you plan well, this model of teaching could reduce your workload. I could teach the same lesson for 3 weeks on a carousel because I'm teaching 3 different groups of students. We've had to find a creative model for assessing, so we don't use bookmarking traditionally a lot. We have a lots of self-assessment and peer assessment. If you think about the teaching experience is made so much better by working with other colleagues, all of the positive benefits and the buzz you get from that makes for a more creative way then of working. Rather than worrying about workload, we actually have to tell people to spend less time, you know, staying up late at night planning exciting things because they get so enthusiastic about making their practice better.
7: It's a very different way of teaching, but still relatively rare. What isn't rare, however, are reports of stress amongst teachers. That leads to difficulties in recruitment and retention. And the most common factor cited by teachers leaving state education for the private sector is the attractiveness of the smaller class sizes they find there. Sue Meadows made the move.
21: The big question this morning. We looked at the 5 P's last week. Can anybody remember what they were? Your hand will help you. Ooh, lots of hands up, good. A major factor of my decision-making process for coming back into the independent sector was the fact that it is possible, I think, to perhaps engage a lot more with the students on a more individual basis when you have much smaller class sizes. So, for example, one of the state schools that I taught in, I had a top set GCSE class with 37 students in, and now I have a top set year 10 GCSE class with 17 students in, and that has to have an impact on the amount of time I can spend with each individual student, the amount of time and energy I can put into working on their coursework with them, into marking their work and giving very structured individual feedback. So it really makes a huge difference. So if there's nouns with adjectives, what does that make it?
11: Expanding noun.
21: Brilliant, well done. You didn't say that very confidently, but you were absolutely right. Well done. If you're a good teacher, yes, you can teach a large class, but we don't always do things because we can. We do things because we want to. And in terms of day in, day out enjoyment of the job, which 10 years in is a pretty important factor because I plan to be doing this kind of job for the rest of my professional career because I love it. Can anybody think of a more exciting word than big?
3: Enormous.
21: Enormous, that's good. Gigantic, fantastic. These are miles better, aren't they? It's not just a question of proving to oneself that one can do all of these different things. It's doing what you enjoy, what you know is making a really huge positive difference to the students.
7: And the idea of a smaller class, or at least not one numbering 60 or 80, as a community, which is more beneficial to its members, is reflected in the research.
20: There is a bit of a current of view that there is something particularly important about the size of the class. And although you might think if you sort of, you know, double up the class and have twice as many staff, so the pupil-teacher ratios, if you like, are comparable to having, say, 30 in a class and one teacher. Particularly some American research, particularly with the youngest children, suggests that the smaller class generates a kind of a certain kind of community which would be completely absent if you had 60 in a class with two teachers.
22: We, as a school, enjoy and promote the fact that we've got small classes. Unfortunately, sometimes we have to combine classes, which then make them slightly larger. Now, the challenge for us as a school is to do with how we can actually manage the small classes with the budgetary constraints that that gives us. Now, the challenge is also staffing it, because as I've asked the staff so many times, would you rather have a big class and lots of teaching assistants or a small class with fewer teaching assistants? The teachers have always come back saying they'd rather have a small class and fewer teaching assistants.
8: We are in a tough area. Hull itself is a tough area, and West Hull is no different to that. But we have made it work, and I think that this could work in all parts of the country, provided you've got the staff who are passionate enough to make it work and the teachers who are a good enough quality.
12: If we stand still, we've actually gone backwards. So this is about us realising that the world that the young people are going into has changing needs, and we need to make sure that our schools are not in a different age, but when they come into schools, we aren't just keeping up, we're actually leading.

0: the way.
1: So, does class size matter? The answer is a resounding yes. In the early years, smaller is better and very popular with teachers and parents. Later on, the findings are less clear. But the bigger question is perhaps how manipulating class sizes and teaching groups can lead to improvement in our schools.
2: So the important question is not, does class size matter? The question is it the smartest thing we could do with the money and our attention? And the answer is overwhelmingly no. There are better things we can do with the money than reduce class size, and it's time we started trying to do them.
3: I mean, my view about class size reduction is that it can be a very valuable tool as long as we also engage in, you know, what are the best ways of teaching in different sizes of classes for different kind of purposes, for different subjects. If we just, as it were, reduce class sizes across the board and expect good things to follow, it ain't going to happen.

0: The DFES national strategy suggests that in any classroom, up to 10% of the pupils can be defined as gifted and talented. Talented is used to describe pupils who have advanced skills or aptitudes in music or other performing arts, or in sport or PE. Gifted describes pupils with great ability or potential in academic subjects, and it can be difficult to meet the needs of these pupils in the classroom. This is Hyams Park School in North London, where gifted and talented teaching is well developed. In this programme, we'll look at some of the gifted and talented strategies used in the school on a typical day. This gifted and talented Year 7 English group is discussing some of the ways that language is used by writers to communicate their meaning, work normally done in Year 8.
1: So you've picked out describing appearance as a technique the writer's using. She's in morning clothes. What else are we told about her appearance and what might it make us think? What are we told, Emma?
2: That she's got unusually dark brown eyes, so one so fair, so she's quite an unusual sort of person.
1: Now, does that reflect, why do you think the writer wants to tell us that she's an unusual sort of person for one so fair? Is that meaning that her appearance reflects her character?
2: Well, it could.
1: How could it?
2: Well, she could be quite a secretive character, quite lonely or not got many friends.
1: Okay, excellent. Any other things in that first passage that describe her appearance?
3: It makes her sound all nice and beautiful and innocent and everything.
1: And do you think, Emma, that the person that's been described, does that sound like the sort of person who usually kills a man?
2: Not really,
1: no. Why not?
2: Because, like I said, she sounds quite a shy person and not got many friends. And then at the end it says she's going to kill her man in the next 15 minutes.
1: Excellent. Why do you say she's not got many friends?
2: Well, it just doesn't seem so, really.
1: Is there any word there that actually tells you that?
2: That she was a person of 16 or so, alone.
1: Okay. Now, does that fit into anything else that's been said in the passage, why she might be alone? How's she dressed, Ilyas?
4: Like someone's died.
1: Okay.
4: So that means, like, that she... Because it might be like her mum died and she wants to be by herself.
1: Okay. Cool, Max.
5: You sometimes can tell how, by their appearance, how they are.
1: Mm-hmm.
5: So, because she's like really pretty, some people would think, oh no, she wouldn't have done that.
1: Do you have a fourth technique that you think writers will use?
4: Like, they described it sitting.
1: Most Year 7s are still going to work on a fairly surface level as to what the writers are actually creating. And I think you saw today how they were actually very quick to deduce meanings, to read in between the lines. So they're seeing that when they're doing their own writing or reading somebody else's, it's not what's said, it's what's not said.
6: How do you feel about that character having read that abstract? What does it make you think?

0: referring to the woman's name.
1: This is a Year 11 English class. They're all working on The Laboratory, a poem in the GCSE set anthology.
2: It makes some sound.
1: The teacher has set the groups different aspects of the poem to work on, with more challenging concepts for the gifted and talented pupils to consider.
0: Alright, what is the effect of the poem of not referring to this woman by name?
3: She doesn't have to feel guilty because it's not a real person if you don't use her by name.
4: And there's also rhyming couplets, like grim, dim, stir, prefer. And it's because of the enjoyment, like the run-on lines, that the reader doesn't really notice the basically the rhyming bits.
5: Yeah, because she's got the love and hate contrast, and that one's definitely slightly stronger.
6: They're both sort of like poisoned because she's getting poisoned by the
0: inside. She's getting poisoned.
6: Yes, and that mentions poison because the whole thing is about getting poisoned.
7: Those particular students who are particularly able within English will pick up on subtext and on essential meaning very, very quickly. So it gives them the opportunity to move beyond that and to think how it relates to other poems by other authors and to make those links, as they will do, much more quickly than the others. So it's very valuable for them because they're engaged and they're stretched, but it also means that they can then impart that to the rest of the group in their feedback.
8: In Habersham, she's very abused because she's in her own isolated world, and the use of commas and the disjunctive.
1: This group are comparing The Laboratory with Habersham, another poem in the anthology.
8: In The Laboratory, she's very determined to get the poison.
9: Well, when she uses enjambment in Miss Habersham, there's a contrast because in The Laboratory there's like lots of single syllable words, which, as it says, shows the calmness and the deliberateness of her actions and how intent on revenge she actually is. They both use alliteration.
10: That is an equation, okay? That's an equation. The line y equals 2x minus 2.
1: This top-set Year 7 maths class is working on how to plot straight-line graphs given their equations with the gifted and talented pupils in the class.
10: Yes, Jade?
11: The line starts where the extra bit is after the 2x.
10: Where the extra bit after the 2x. The number that you add on or subtract from at the end of the equation. Yes? So make a start on that.
1: Although maths is already taught in ability sets, the teacher still needs to stretch the gifted pupils with more challenging work.
10: Look at these lines here.
1: How to work out the equation if you're given the straight line graph.
10: So, where does this line go through the y-axis?
11: Minus 2.
10: Minus 2. So will that be part of your equation?
11: Yeah.
10: That will be part of your equation. Where does this line cross the y-axis? 1. Will that be part of your equation?
11: Yeah.
10: Yes. Okay. So you've got part of your equation, and that part is the...
11: The end.
10: The end?
11: So that would be a...
10: You have to discover what the number in front of x is. Okay?
1: So what will the class teacher expect from his more able pupils after this session?
10: I think next lesson I'll be able to get the best in the class to actually write an equation of a straight line given the straight line on a graph.
12: Right.
1: This is a netball session for Year 9 girls. It can be difficult to include pupils who are outstanding at sport in the regular school classes, but Hyams Park have managed to overcome this. Running the line in this netball game is not a teacher, but one of the pupils. Georgina is already a county standard netball player and wouldn't gain much from playing in the game.
13: Rachel, behind the line.
1: However, she can use her expertise by being one of the umpires.
13: Take it again, your foot's got to be behind the line, yeah?
14: Georgie's a gifted and talented pupil within PE and within netball, which was this lesson. So it's just furthering her knowledge and understanding of taking on board another role rather than being part of the... Well, rather than being the pupil within the lesson, she's taking on the teacher's role.
1: Georgina also takes the rest of the class through their stretching exercises.
14: Georgina's taken on the role as the teacher in this part of the session, where she's taking and leading the group, going through the stretch and doing the teacher's role to extend her knowledge and understanding of muscle groups and why we'd warm up and why we'd stretch.
13: Go forwards. Okay, now see if you can go one back.
1: This particularly helps Georgina with her GCSE in physical education.
13: So obviously I'm taking PE for GCSE and it's like good to know what muscles were and that and like analyse people and yeah, I enjoy doing it because they all listen and that and you just feel like helpful as well. Like you feel like they want you to be there and help them and that. Bring your knee in, so it's touching your other knee. Focus on something on the floor.
12: Perfect. How much copper is formed at an electrode?
1: This Year 11 science lesson is about obtaining copper by electrolysis with differentiated questions from the teacher.
12: Can you give me another label on the board and tell me what that part is?
1: He starts with basic knowledge recall.
12: Ashti, can you give me label 4, and tell me what label 4 is, please.
15: Is that the anode?
12: It is the anode, and the anode is the...
15: The positive terminal.
12: Not the positive terminal, but the positive...
15: Electrode.
12: Thank you very much, excellent. Who can tell me some of the factors that may affect...
1: He then moves on to more challenging questions that require better explanations from the more gifted.
16: Could the concentration of the copper sulphate affect it?
12: Yeah, excellent. Alex.
17: Could the current affect how much copper's formed?
12: Can you just tell me what prediction you would make regarding the current and explain that in terms of the electrodes that would be involved?
17: I think if the current was increased, then more copper would be formed at the cathode.
12: That's a great idea. If you increase the current, more copper formed at the cathode. I was employing a range of questioning techniques across the ability range. Some of the more simple recall questions I would address to the less comfortable or confident members of the group, but to the more able members of the group I would use analysis kind of questions, predicting, putting together arguments kind of questions to make sure that they were being stretched, but also the others would be able to learn from their answers as well. One that we've just not picked up, it depends simply on what.
1: This is a mixed ability Year 9 drama lesson, but with specific roles set by the teacher to stretch the gifted and talented pupils.
18: So what you've got to go and do is infiltrate the scenes as the gutter press, okay? And you've got to try and interview all of these people, and I want all the gory details of the event.
1: The scenario is a police siege at a school shooting, and each reporter has to find out what they can.
19: I'm from the Sun, I'm used to an exciting story on this.
1: First, with the medical team.
19: What's his name?
1: Behind the police lines.
20: What are you doing? This is a very...
21: Oh, what's the current situation? Who is this girl? What's happening?
22: Cheer up. What's happened?
1: With teachers holed up in the staff room.
21: What's happened? Maybe this...
1: And trying to bribe some children to tell what they saw.
23: I deliberately placed at least one very able student within each group to make sure that they all achieve their potential.
21: All I'm asking is, who is this girl? How has she come to this?
24: I have no permission to speak.
23: They were obviously using the majority of the language in role, and they had to generate that dialogue and think of the particular words. They have to use a wider vocabulary, and they have to kind of run the scene, as it were, because the other people have a specific job to do, and they can get away with doing more mind activities, whereas the person with the pen and paper obviously has to generate all of the questions and make sure that the scene's going in a particular direction.
25: And I'd just like to ask a few questions about the injured.
21: Now.
25: I need
21: will you please
25: an exclusive story.
19: Tiny Tots gets shot. 16-year-old out of control.
26: Oh,
21: the principal's been shot!
27: Heroic principal faces death to save children.
28: No. Do not go!
21: What?
28: Do not.
21: What?
29: News just in! Heroic cop cops it!
30: Round of applause, please.
1: So in this programme, we looked at a gifted and talented English group moving on to higher level work, A GCSE English session where the gifted and talented were stretched by more complex tasks. A maths lesson with individual challenges for gifted and talented

pupils, how to use the skills of a talented pupil in a whole class sports session, the use of challenging questions in a science lesson, and giving gifted and talented drama pupils special roles to initiate activities for the whole class.

0: In part one, we looked at some of the teaching strategies used at Hyams Park School in North London with their gifted and talented pupils. In this programme, we'll hear the views of the pupils themselves and look at some of the wider whole school issues involved in providing for the gifted and talented. The day-to-day curriculum planning is the job of the gifted and talented coordinators. What do they do?
1: Well, our brief is to keep the gifted and talented initiative and programme high on the agenda of the whole school. And clearly it's to coordinate what's happening across the whole school. About 5 years ago, we set up a working party, a gifted and talented working party, and we feel this has been crucial to the success of gifted and talented work within the school. The gifted and talented working party consists of representatives from every curriculum area. We discuss teaching and learning strategies for our most able students. We ensure that indicators of giftedness in different curriculum areas have been discussed and exist in different department handbooks. Part of their remit is also to keep those issues alive, organic, and discussed at department meetings.
0: What sort of teacher training do they encourage?
2: The training offered an opportunity for colleagues to discuss what challenge in their particular discipline might look like, and really to move away from thinking that factual recall and gaining knowledge of content was a focus, to moving more towards thinking about developing critical and analytical skills and thinking about building in opportunities for children to develop their powers of evaluation.
1: These are teachers who have said, I would like to attend this training, I would like to know more about this. And that's included newly qualified teachers and heads of department. In a sense, it was really summed up for us last year when a member of staff who's been here for some considerable years and who perhaps has been slightly cynical about initiatives that have happened within school, said to us that he felt that the Gifted and Talented initiative had been the most dynamic and the most influential initiative that he'd experienced in the last few years. And I think that's true.
3: Can somebody tell me?
0: One important teaching strategy is challenging questioning.
4: Does it like represent the solution that's going to conduct it from the positive to the negative?
3: That's right. Can you just tidy that up for me, please? It's the solution that can see
4: that's going to conduct the current.
3: That's right.
0: Another strategy is to set differentiated tasks so the gifted and talented are stretched.
5: What is the effect of the poem of not referring to this woman by name?
6: She doesn't have to feel guilty because it's not a real person if you don't use them by name.
7: This is a top set year 11 GCSE group, and they're working on a poem which is prescribed in their anthology for their examination. And when I'm planning on the groups, I will tend to look for the most able in the group, those who can and do move beyond usually what they're particularly asked to do, and I'll tend to give them the more demanding tasks.
8: Okay, Karim, so this was a recent...
0: A third approach is to ensure that individuals, like Karim, have the opportunity to pursue their specific talents, in this case, art.
8: Well, I started with the Natural Forms Project, and I was researching on skulls and shells and different natural forms for
9: Okay, so these
8: living
9: are lovely.
8: Animals.
9: So these are observational drawings?
8: Yeah, they're from fox skulls and different bits
9: of
8: bone.
9: Oh, wonderful.
8: And then these were bird skulls, which gave me ideas for a mask, which was the next project.
9: Okay.
8: And then the designs for the mask we did, these are the final ideas for the mask.
9: Okay.
8: I've got there's that labelled picture, you can see what materials I'm going to use. And
9: so you're noting them down as you go along,
8: yeah.
9: With, you know, and swapping ideas.
8: And then ideas for how I would put things on the mask.
9: And where did you find these pictures from? They're wonderful.
8: They were from a craft fair that I went to. They were phoenix heads made out of silver, and they were bulldog clips. And then, so this was the finished mask, and I interpreted the hinge on it, and I sort of included it in with my natural forms by making it a skull.
9: So when you actually finished this mask, did you have time to actually extend your ideas on further?
8: Yeah, I took the Natural Forms Project a bit further by doing designs for a canvas of an abstract fox skull.
9: Wonderful.
8: This one was more in facets, and this one I used lines like Picasso's goat skull.
10: Brilliant.
8: And then these designs I used to create the final canvas. This is acrylic, and it's meant to be sort of a cubist theme.
10: There are a number of opportunities through the Gifted and Talented scheme that we can enrich, obviously, gifted children through. We try to guide the pupils' interests outside school as well. So obviously we'll research and find out if there's workshops available within the area that pupil can attend in their own time, if they are willing to do that. And obviously, you know, that is usually very successful, and parents are very supportive in those circumstances.
0: The deputy head teacher explains how they identify their gifted and talented pupils in the first place.
11: Right, well, the process is twofold largely. One is looking at the objective data that we've got on the children from the testing that we do. And secondly, which we feel is very important, is the involvement of teachers and their professional judgment, which is a very important part of it. But coming first to the assessment data, we use testing in year seven based on the National Foundation for Education Research CATS tests. And we, for the gifted and talented children, we look at their scores, and a certain score level will qualify them to be on the gifted and talented register. Secondly, with the teacher's professional judgment, we ask teachers' opinion whether they think this particular child that's identified from the data is in fact talented or gifted. So that produces what is known, unfortunately, A-list. But we then go back to teachers and say, are there others that are not thrown up by this process that are worthy of being on the list? Once they're identified, they're told, their parents are told, and the children are told how they've come to be on that list and what we think it might mean for them and what we think it could mean for them in the future. So yes, they're actively involved. We don't try to keep it hidden or secret. Those children know, and in fact all children know, that this register exists, and certain children have a different programme, in the same way that other children have a special needs programme covering different areas. So no, it's not kept hidden from anybody.
0: How do the pupils feel about being labelled in this way?
12: It's not a negative thing, it's quite a positive thing, I think. It like encourages you to perhaps work harder or keep up your good work or things like that.
13: Well, I think it's a good thing as well, because like you get recognised for like what you're doing in a way. So like you feel like in the way what you're doing is like, you feel like you've achieved something more so than if like, you're not told about it.
14: Yeah, I suppose it's like really quite good to know what your qualities are, so then you can develop them further. And like the gifted and talented program actually gives you the opportunity to, you know, expand on new boundaries, like the stuff that you learn in school, you can sort of go the extra mile.
0: One of this pupil's special interests is design and technology, where he has the freedom to work on his own projects.
15: I want to be an architect, so that's where I concentrate in this kind of stuff. It's just a little model for the, like to advertise the 2012 Olympics. I didn't want to make everything too obvious, so I made this like sort of kind of stand, like the gold, silver, and medal, bronze. We've got the Olympic colours here, going there. And the main focus I was trying to do to get across here is perspective, and I think seems to be going into this circular kind of thing.
16: I think that sometimes when you're being offered so much in like

0: Especially if you're gifted and talented in a number of subjects, you don't really know what to do, and sometimes they're contradicting each other when they're saying do this, do this, do this, and you don't really know how to cope with it all. But it's like all about your personal decision, and they're only trying to give you advice at the end of the day.
1: Obviously there are times when you do feel that everything's just on top of you, but even people who aren't on the gifted and talented list feel like that sometimes.
2: But it never actually has gotten to the level where you feel like, oh, just leave me alone, that kind of stuff. So it's all right, like the balance at the moment.
1: I think sometimes people do have certain stereotypes of you. They think you're going to be geeky or whatever. And sometimes, yeah, the pressure does mount up. And I mean, mostly I'd say it's all good, really. But obviously with anything, you're going to have the downsides.
3: I agree with Lucy, but I think like if you don't care about it, then I shouldn't bother you, right?
4: Une belle voiture. Qu'est-ce que c'est voiture, Zahir?
3: Car.
4: OK, qu'est-ce qu'on peut faire avec la voiture?
3: Drive.
4: OK, en français?
3: Conduire.
4: D'accord. Tu peux mettre conduire au futur?
3: Conduire, ouais.
4: OK, qu'est-ce qui se passe ici avec conduire?
3: There's an E, so you need to take it out and put in the AI.
4: D'accord, très bien.
5: You're probably going to get a lot of stress and pressure at night in your job. So if you learn to deal with it now, then it will be good in the future. So I can't really see any massive disadvantages to being gifted and talented, really.
6: I agree with that. I mean, it's hard work, like, but the advantages way out the disadvantages, so it's all good.
7: Can anybody else think of how her attitude alters in the course of the poem? Lucy?
1: At the beginning, she's like really excited and wants him to get on with it, and she wants to know everything. But teachers do teach you differently if you are gifted and talented. But you don't really notice it because you are on top of it.
5: I think if it was special treatment and we were like told how good we were all the time, then we probably would get really big head and everyone would get jealous. It's done in a certain way, which means that we do get like the extra help and like the extension work, but then everyone else still gets like a good education too.
6: They push you further in a way, so that they keep encouraging you, and so like they push you past like what you'd expect, and so like you reach your full potential.
8: Why has the school taken on these gifted and talented initiatives so wholeheartedly?
9: I think mainly that as a genuinely comprehensive school, there was this feeling that we as a comprehensive school needed to make greater efforts with those children that have got talents and gifts that hadn't been recognised before, hadn't been built upon, hadn't been extended. So we're looking to extend the experience for those children.
8: And was it easy to introduce these initiatives?
10: It wasn't easy, because any new initiative is always going to meet with resistance. Teachers work very hard, and the prospect of being presented with yet another initiative, which is going to mean more alterations, is quite rightly greeted with a degree of scepticism. But I think that very much the proof has been in the pudding, really, that for 6 years now we have been developing this work, and gradually teachers realising that it's not about elitism, it's about the philosophy, which is that the rising tide raises all ships, and that the strategies that we're looking for, which will stretch our most able, will also be for the benefit of other pupils too.
8: Did they have any reservations or difficulties?
9: Well, the reservations, yes, there were some reservations. There were some people, some teachers, who felt that by identifying children in this way that we were actually going to give them certain difficulties in dealing with their peers, etc. There were some teachers that felt that perhaps we were concentrating too much on one group of children at the expense of others. And those are dangers that one has to guard against, and we think we have guarded against that, and we're not disadvantaging other children by the extra efforts that are being put in to this particular programme. But I would understand entirely schools feeling that, yes, it seems like a very good idea, but there are going to be difficulties. And you have to make a choice whether you want to attempt to do that and overcome those difficulties. There are always difficulties with any new initiative that's ever started. Simply the determination to overcome them is what's really needed.

0: Hello and welcome to Action Teacher Video. Video is a powerful tool that teachers are using to reflect on their own practice and to communicate new ideas. And in this series, we feature videos produced by teachers themselves and discuss the contents and implications here in the studio. In this program, we'll be looking at an innovative approach to English and drama in Chadvale Primary School, captured on camera by teachers Bruce Warland and Vicky Crombie, and called What Impact Does Drama Have? I'm delighted to be joined in the studio by Bruce Warland and Vicky Crombie. Bruce and Vicky, hello and welcome to the program.
1: Hello. Hi.
0: Joining us is another teacher with some similar experiences and concerns from Shelthorpe Community School. Lou Harrison, hello and welcome.
2: Hello.
0: I'm also delighted to introduce a consultant and frequent contributor to Teachers TV, Adrian Jones. Firstly, I wonder, Bruce and Vicky, if you could tell us a bit about the aims of your video.
1: Well, initially, for Chadvale, we had some concerns about the level of writing within the school. We found that the reading levels of the children were much higher than the writing levels, and so this was a focus for us.
2: I then found out about a writing scheme that has been put forward by someone called Ros Wilson and piloted that in my classroom to try and help raise standards in writing. At the same time, Bruce was always also thinking about drama.
1: I was writing a curriculum of drama for drama across the school, and as the two projects were emerging at the same time, we thought it quite interesting to link those together and to look at the impact that the drama had on the children's writing levels as well.
3: The aim of the project was to find out what sort of impact drama had on children's writing. To explore this, we began with a week of literacy teaching on narratives without any drama. The text we used was A Thief in the Village by James Berry.
4: Don't tell anybody about it.
5: We then completed a week of drama focused on a narrative, which was the story of A Midsummer Night's Dream by William Shakespeare.
6: I can't help her anymore! She's gone! She's run away with Lysander! She's in the forest!
7: What is the meaning of this?!
5: At the end of both weeks, the children took part in a quiet, independent writing session. During these sessions, they wrote the climax and resolution to each of the narratives.
3: We then interviewed the children to find out their perceptions of

0: and opinions on writing and drama.
1: I quite like writing because you can get all your ideas and like for stories and like your thoughts just on a piece of paper and kind of record them.
2: Yeah, it's just like you
1: let your imagination flow.
2: Yeah, let your imagination run wild.
3: Non-fiction, because I love reading non-fiction and I love writing as well.
4: I like wanted posters. You can make up your own character and then say they're wanted. You can describe whatever.
5: I feel that writing's a chance where you can write anything you want only when you have like a set task, so you can be creative and write and use your imagination.
4: I like writing out anything I like making up my own story. I sort of like writing long stories because you have to write it and it's long and it's good.
6: I can't really say I enjoy writing and I can't really say I don't, because there's some aspects of writing that I do enjoy and there's some aspects of
2: it. I like drama because it's just like learning, but you don't learn.
1: You don't listen to people. You don't write it down. You just do what you feel, do what you think's going to happen.
2: And you get to act it, so like you can actually be the characters, like you can put yourself in the character's shoes to understand what the situation
4: is. Because you get to act the real life acting and you get to explore the story.
6: I enjoy drama because you get to like be in the story and like act out what you think's gonna happen.
7: Or you get to use your opinion on things you get to move around in it and be part of the story.
4: I like the drama when we're doing like a story and we're acting a lot.
2: I like the drama where you improvise it, you just like make up as you go.
8: We also asked the children which week of literacy they preferred, with or without drama.
4: I prefer drama, the literacy week, because we got to act out and it was fun acting and most of the class enjoyed it and there wasn't many stops.
7: I preferred the week where we did the Midsummer's Night Dream because there was more drama in it and we got to act out pieces ourselves and not just read tests. But be part of it as well.
4: I prefer Midsummer Night Dream because it was drama and I really enjoyed drama and we got to be characters and the characters in the story are really interesting.
9: I preferred doing the drama as well because everyone got to take part in it and
4: I learned the story through acting it out, not reading the text.
2: I understand more and I feel more involved when in drama.
10: I feel engaged in drama. It sort of makes you laugh, so it sort of wakes you up and makes you just watch it, sort of.
1: And it gives you time to like have ideas while you're watching and acting. And while you're acting, you come up with little ideas for little plays, so that could be used in your writing.
0: The children thoroughly enjoyed the 2 weeks work on narratives. They were particularly engaged by the use of video recorded teacher in role and found the outtakes very humorous.
11: You asked the question, what impact does drama have? Have you reached any conclusions, either of you?
12: I think we definitely have, actually. It was clear from the video that the children really, really enjoyed the week of drama that they did. And we found that their writing after that week of drama included a lot more vocabulary that was related to the text. And the children seemed to really engage with the characters and quite a complex story structure as well.
13: We also found that, thinking along inclusion lines, that the children who normally would not necessarily have been able to access that text were able to understand on nearly the same level as other children and were able to present themselves in role play and show a really good understanding of characters' thoughts and feelings.
14: The implications of what you've just said are that you would no longer just have a narrative text, that you would always approach writing through drama. Is that the case?
12: That's quite an interesting point, because some of the children

0: did verbalise that they wouldn't actually want to replace our classroom-based literacy lessons with drama all the time, and that they felt that whilst they really enjoyed drama, they wouldn't want to experience it all the time because they enjoyed their other lessons as well.
1: Did you find out from them what their attitudes towards writing were before they did the drama, for example?
2: We did talk a little bit about writing before they did the drama, but what came out afterwards that we found really interesting was the fact that the children said they wouldn't want to have a literacy week like that every week, that they would still want to have a week of literacy like we had previously, which we felt was really interesting because we didn't think they would say that.
3: Well, let's see once again what the children at Chad Vale Primary School feel about drama.
4: I like drama because it's just like learning, but you don't learn.
5: You don't listen to people. You don't write it down. You just do what you feel, do what you think's going to happen.
4: And you get to act it, so like you can actually be the characters, like you can put yourself in the character's shoes.
1: So were there any surprises for you in their responses? Did you predict that they'd respond in the way they did?
0: We thought that some of them would probably be slightly more negative, because for some of the children we thought that perhaps they wouldn't want to perform, and it's not necessarily everybody's, you know, bag standing up and doing their bit. But actually most of the children, in fact all of them in this class, really enjoyed taking centre stage as a group. They didn't do that individually, but as a group they really enjoyed performing.
2: And it involved some quite mature thinking as well with the two characters who actually, you know, were in love and that sort of thing, and it's quite a mature thing for children to have to think about at that age.
5: And it gives you time to like have ideas while you're watching and acting. And while you're acting, you come up with little ideas for little plays, so that could be used in your writing.
3: Lou, I wonder what you made of the contrasting views there.
6: I find it really interesting that the children seem to view the drama as an alternative to writing and welcome that. And you said that afterwards they felt like they didn't want to do that all of the time. When you were reflecting with them, did you feel like they could see there was a link between that deeper understanding and the quality of their writing?
2: I think there certainly was, yeah.
0: Some of them did verbalise that as well, which perhaps didn't come out so well in the video. They did feel that they had a deeper understanding of the characters, the text, and we actually found that the level of vocabulary that they used in their writing was much better.
2: Yeah, much of a higher standard. Mm.
0: Following the drama week.
6: You talked about Ros Wilson as something that kind of instigated this for you. Was that the thing that you used to assess an improvement in their writing?
2: Yes, it was, yeah. We do a big writing session every week, so that's, you know, we've got a pretty clear idea of where they are on the criterion scale that she uses, so we were able to use that to help us when we were levelling the pieces of writing and having a look at the improvements in vocabulary.
1: Mm. By producing a video in this way, you would presumably share it with your staff and other schools?
0: Well, I think using video is obviously very visual, and it's a way of being able to show other people of the way that we've worked on something, and that was something that was really important to us, that sharing of ideas and use of drama for inspiring the curriculum.
3: Have you got ideas for another video that you want to produce?
0: Well, we'd actually discussed sort of where we would take this exploration, this action research further. And we thought that possibly we might look at working with children who do find drama more difficult, to try and work with them and see if we can inspire them in their writing further.
3: And Lou, has this inspired you to maybe go off and do a drama video at your school?
6: I really enjoyed it a lot, and I thought the children's reflection was lovely. An idea that you mentioned when we were talking before the programme was about the idea of the teacher in role and the fact that you could use video for that, and I thought that was a really good way of encouraging teachers who perhaps feel a bit lacking in confidence about being videoed to start using that as a technique in the classroom.
2: It's definitely less stressful when we were teaching, wasn't
0: Absolutely.
2: It? Because we had to press play on the video instead of get the costume on.
0: Remember the lines in a complicated story and get it right.
1: But in the sense of producing a video in the way that you have, I would like to ask Lou this. As a piece of reflective,

0: practice, once you've produced a video, how does that support what you do then as a teacher?
1: There are two points, I think, coming out of that. One is that Bruce and Vicky were talking about how much they gained from reflecting together through the process of making it, and how useful the dialogue was as an action research tool. But the other is that when we're talking about looking at our own practice, the opportunity to present that to other people and discuss it so that the reflection is actually there visually in front of all of us is a really valuable one.
2: Well, we have had such an interesting discussion. I wish we could go on, but we can't, of course. But you can see it again and find out more by going to our website at teachers.tv. It only remains for me to say thank you to all our guests here, Bruce Warland and Vicky Crombie and Lou Harrison. And thanks also to our consultant, Adrian Jones. Please join us again on Action Teacher Video. And in the meantime, from me, Xanthi Steen, goodbye.

0: and welcome to Ease the Load. Coming up on today's show, vocal training to help you cope in the classroom, what we should be wearing to work, and the benefits of improving your body language. The voice is the teacher's most important tool for classroom communication. Teaching all day can put an enormous strain on your vocal cords and be a serious ongoing problem, as one teacher on the Wirral found out. Statistics from the Voice Care Network show that 1 in 10 teachers will damage their voice at work. 20% of patients attending voice clinics are teachers, and 31% of them have significantly damaged their voice.
1: Well, my name's Hilary Henry, and I'm a teacher at Great Mills Primary. I teach Year 5. Well, my teaching style is normally very enthusiastic. And last year, I had a class that were already enthusiastic and already very lively. And if I tried to use my normal style, then they got too excited. So I decided that I would try to be calm and I would drop my voice. And I think that's the mistake I made.
2: Right, which bit are you confused about?
1: I just taught a normal mathematics lesson, normal numeracy lesson, and I got to about my second sentence and my voice just dropped to a whisper and I couldn't get it back. After a few days, I had to go to the GP. She referred me to a consultant. He confirmed that yes, the vocal cords were very inflamed, but there was no medical pathology. It was just strain on the vocal cords.
0: Hilary was then referred to a speech therapist.
3: I worked directly manipulating the muscles in the larynx to try to free up that voice. With the manipulation exercises, what we're doing is working this particular muscle here. So when we're stretching and pulling the voice box down, that's stretching this particular muscle.
1: When I went to see Pam, she gave me lots of strategies that I could use in the classroom. The first strategy is to explain to the children how important it is for teachers not to have to overuse their voice or wrongly use their voice. And then I thought, well, sometimes the children can't hear me though because they're so busy working or their backs are to me. And so I decided, well, how do I get their attention? And so I decided some wind chimes. And I implemented the strategy that if you just hear a gentle tinkle, it just means you're probably talking a bit loudly. So gently take the noise level down.
3: Some teachers are born with a good instrument, a good vocal instrument, but most people have to have that trained and acquire the skills to be able to cope with the vocal load of teaching. In most teachers' cases, they've had no voice training whatsoever. So that leaves them extremely vulnerable to problems. Often they carry on abusing and misusing with their voices when they don't realise that that's exposing them to a risk of damage. Symptoms that would give rise for concern: persistent episodes of hoarseness or loss of voice, sudden loss in power, a dry, irritated throat. It's a good idea to drink at least 1.5 to 2 litres of water a day. Make sure you avoid smoking, too much coffee, and also avoiding alcohol.
0: You can take it one step further and enlist the help of a vocal coach. After observing your technique, they can show you various ways to use your voice effectively.
4: When I get a new client, first thing we do is sit down and talk about their problems. And everybody who comes will have

0: series of problems that are unique to them, but there are very common problems. And the first thing I do is work on that 60% physicality, but we work not on the voice itself, we work on the whole body, because there's barely a muscle in the body that isn't involved in some way with voice production and good, effective, healthy voice. The first thing I do is a sort of Trinian Susanna, really, which is to look at you as a whole rather than looking straight at your vocal cords. It's about how you use the body within that. Try this one. Now, a lot of teachers might find this difficult to do or be self-conscious because they won't like their teeth. And people who don't like their teeth tend to have quieter voices because they're trying not to call attention to the shape or size of their mouth or the shape or size or colour of their teeth. Because good voice comes from good body use and getting the muscles really working. It's an athletic activity.
1: This is one of those that's supposed to take away wrinkles as well, isn't
0: it?
1: Lifting up.
0: And open. And let go. And once more, opening up. And open. And let go. And then put your hands on either side of the ribcage, like so.
1: Yeah.
0: And take a very gentle breath in. Two, three, and hold. Two, three, and out. Two, three, four, five, six, seven, eight, nine, 10, 11, 12. It is such a big part of what we do every day that this is something I'll be really spending a lot more time on. I will do my exercises before I come in now. I will try and move my mouth and relax my arms and get myself relaxed to do it. And I think, yes, it will improve my well-being. I feel better already.
2: It can be difficult to make the right impression at work. Is it important to wear a suit or is smart casual fine? What you wear can have a big effect on how you're perceived by pupils and colleagues.
3: My name is Gail Morgan and I'm an image consultant. I run a company called The Image House. I'm a governor at George Street School and I'm working with the teachers here on the influence and importance of colour and colour psychology on the children. As an image consultant, what we do is we help people make the best of themselves. So you're finding out the right colours, the right styles, the right sort of wardrobe staples that a person needs for their lifestyle. As a teacher, I think it's really important that they think about what they wear to work because they are influencing both the children as well as their colleagues. Most children have to wear a uniform, so the teachers should look professional as well. If you're a woman and you're teaching older children, you shouldn't be throwing lots of cleavage around and lots of legs. Inappropriateness for men is be careful what sort of ties you choose. And maybe as a primary teacher, then it's okay to wear the fun ties, but no Bart Simpson as you get older. One of the aspects that I cover is colour psychology, which is about finding out what other people's perceptions are of a colour and then having an understanding of that. For example, black. Black is a very slimming colour and is constantly sold as such to everybody, but it can be quite overpowering. If you're wearing a black from head to toe, as a teacher, certainly on younger children, it's a bit intimidating, it's a bit aloof. The kids aren't really going to warm to you as much. And if you wear black with white, it's very authoritarian. And again, if you want children to empathise with you, they're not going to do that if you're standing there looking like a policeman.
4: I often wear trousers to work, it's obviously more practical, usually black or grey. Sometimes a skirt, usually a longer skirt, because again, it's more practical. Often blacks and greys and things, cardigan and jacket, and usually a top or a shirt. What I have noticed is that if I do wear brighter colours, I don't tend to stick to blacks and greys, I do keep their attention a bit longer. When I thought about colour psychology in teaching, really, I know what a lot of teachers have used it for is like display backing. You'd often, especially in infancy, a lot of primary colours like red and blue and yellow and the sort of brighter colours, which makes the children more interested. So in that respect, I think colour psychology has been used for quite a long time. In terms of clothes, I know that teachers aren't necessarily aware of that yet.
3: What I'm doing is I'm comparing very strong blue-based colours with warm-based colours. And we're looking at Emma's features, so her hair colour, her eye colour, and her skin tone. That strong pink is fantastic on you. It really livens up your face. She doesn't look as healthy in that colour as she does in that. Think about the clothes that they've worn in the past and the colours that they've maybe had compliments in. This red is great on Emma. You can see she really

0: shines in that colour.
1: I like Mrs. Hardy wearing red and black.
2: I like seeing Mrs. Hardy in a pink, sort of light pink.
3: I like the best pink because it's bright.
4: I think it's worth trying colour psychology, especially because trying to dress professionally, a lot of people do tend to wear black and grey. And I've been known to wear, you know, a black jumper and grey trousers, and can affect actually the way you feel without realising it. So if you do add a bit of colour, if you feel better, then obviously it should have an effect on the children. So I would say it's worth trying, definitely.
5: We've already established the importance of voice and dress sense in the classroom. But if your body language isn't communicating the right messages, all your hard work on the way you sound and the way you look can go to waste. And we couldn't have that, could we?
6: Meadow Community Primary School has opened up its doors today to Susan Quilliam, body language expert, to find out how well a Year 6 teacher is communicating in the classroom.
7: Body language forms 93% of what we communicate, and teaching is all about communication.
8: I think it's very important for teachers to be aware of their body language, and I try and be as aware of it as much as possible.
7: Body language can communicate and create a relationship with students that makes them both like and respect a teacher.
6: By observing the lesson, Susan can assess the ways in which a teacher delivers lessons, engages the pupils and manages behaviour, and then give advice to make communication with the pupils more effective.
7: So one of the things you do really well, Louisa, is you use position in the classroom. So here is where you give out your information.
9: Yeah. How many places are we moving them?
7: But you also keep the students' interest by walking. You know, you walk and talk at the same time.
9: 15 over 21 in its simplest form.
7: You relate to the whiteboard.
9: We've got to find what 1/8 of 24 is first.
7: And you also walk into the classroom. You use your space very well. You walk round the back, you patrol down the middle, and that gives the students not only something interesting to relate to, because they're watching you, it also makes them aware that you could be anywhere. So, if you like, there's nowhere to hide. Yes. You know? So they are on task the whole time. The other thing you do is you use level. When you're giving instructions, and particularly when you want a class to do what you've told them, you will stand tall. You know, you will pull your shoulders back and you'll pull your head up.
9: Yes.
7: But when you're talking more one-to-one, you will round your shoulders and you will often, you know, reach out and touch. You'll reduce the distance. When a child is sitting, you will come down to their level. And you very much create rapport by doing that. You can see the children responding to you. Of course, one of the good things about body language is that when you use it well, when you stand tall and you bend correctly, and if you're kneeling or squatting to talk to a child, you're doing that effectively. It's much more healthy.
9: So you said to yourself...
7: So another body language element you use is gesture. Exercise. And the one I particularly noticed was whenever you are talking to the students about something that's happening inside themselves, so you say, think this through for yourself or work this out for yourself, you will typically use a gesture which points to them.
9: Oh, right.
7: Or this double-handed gesture. So you're getting them to concentrate on what's happening inside themselves as opposed to what's happening outside themselves.
9: I didn't realise I did that.
7: You reserve your best smiles for best behaviour. And you really reward the children by giving them your best smile. But you did have a wide range of expressions, from quite serious, when you're expressing a serious point, to much softer, with much wider open eyes, when you were inviting comments, inviting answers.
9: Yes.
7: Body language allows you to communicate better, allows you to read the students better. It allows you to teach them about body language and so resource them.
8: I found today very useful. It's been particularly useful, really thinking about the way that I use my body and body language within the class, things that I have been doing but haven't really been as aware of, and from now on I'll be more aware of it. And also I think I'll try and share some of these things with colleagues.

0: In this program, we'll be showing you how to take your children's 2D artwork one step further by helping them create their own animated films. It's much simpler than it sounds and works well as a cross-curricular activity. We'll be following two teachers at nearby schools who have committed to bringing animation into their classrooms as part of a more creative curriculum.
1: How you imagine him.
0: Both teachers have approached the challenge in very different ways.
2: Ah, oh, the clouds are moving!
3: You've seen this maze and then, didn't you?
2: That's fantastic. Well done.
3: That's good.
0: It's 3:30 in the afternoon at Fair Furlong School in Bristol, and Years 3 and 4 teacher Vicky Cleaves is running an animation after-school club for a small group of children.
4: In front of the snowy mountains, the penguin race was about to start. Crowds were flowing in. The starter penguin placed the flag in his beak and whoosh.
2: That's nice.
4: Penguins go underwater and have a wet, soppy kiss. Floating back up, kissing in a love heart, crowd goes aww.
2: That's a really nice finish.
5: The trick with animation is to keep it as simple as possible, especially when you're just starting out, which with children, you know, they want to put a bouncing ball in, then they want to have a hockey game, and, you know, they want to do too many things at once. But fortunately, some of the children have had some experience of animation before, so they were able to remember how simple they needed to keep the ideas in their planning session.
0: The children split into two groups. Vicky is working with the penguin group.
2: Okay, so in here, you've got in front of the snowy mountains.
0: And LSA Lynn Mays is helping the pelican group.
6: Yeah, that's going to be great. So do you want to cut that out and see how you think it looks?
0: At this stage, making animation is no different to any other art class, apart from the fact that all along the children have to imagine how their characters will move against rounds.
2: Thank you, Georgia. That was really kind. Right, we need to sort out your pelican, don't we? Cliff. What can we do for Cliff? I can do an actual rock if you want a real cliff. Grab that over there behind the watering can. Do you want a real cliff? If I can figure out some way of making that show up on the camera, would you like that?
7: No.
2: We need to get as many textures into this as we possibly can.
7: Yes.
5: The important thing for me about animation is the range of ability of children who can access it. Irrespective of their level of reading or writing or anything else, they can express their thoughts and ideas in a visual format that everybody can respond to. Obviously, art doesn't need to be perfect. We can make an idea of something. You know, we've got a penguin, we'll cut a bit of foam out here and we'll stick some eyes on there, and that'll, you know, it kind of works.
3: This, like a mountain.
2: Yep, we're definitely getting there. We need to now use the blue cellophane stuff to get our water, don't we?
3: Yeah.
2: We're getting there. We are getting there. He's looking really good. Right, girls, I think we might be ready to start doing some animation. Yes.
0: Once the characters and backgrounds have been made, it's time to start animating. Vicky has set up a filming set with a camera on a tripod, which is connected to a laptop by a firewire lead. The stage is set with a light box, which is optional, and two angle poise lamps to provide light from above.
3: That looks all right now.
0: The laptop is equipped with an animation software package. There are several on the market, which start at about £30.
2: Is it pointing to the word camera?
5: Because it's very technical and hands-on, it's very difficult to work with a larger group than, say, 15, 16 children, again, with two adults. Once you get more technical and crafty and building your animation, your sets and things like that, it's much easier to work with the smaller groups.
2: Slightly off camera, isn't he?
0: The children move their characters just a tiny bit each time, taking pictures as they go. When all these still pictures are played back, it will appear as if the characters are moving. Vicky has not got this far alone. She is part of a creative partnership scheme, bringing animation into different schools in the area. Another participating school is nearby Bishopsworth Junior. And today, the filmmaker and animator

0: to running the scheme, Kari Nygaard, is working with Year 6 children and their teacher, Susie Azari.
1: It started really with the Year 6 transition unit, work that Year 6 children do as they're moving up to Year 7. And one of the things that they do is a reading log for a book called Kinzuki's Kingdom, which features a Japanese character. And it was such a wonderful book and it fired up the children's imagination so much. You know, I decided last year that I wanted to do a bit more with it, and it just seemed that this would be a really, really good opportunity to do that.
2: Basically, it's about three samurais. One of them's lying there because he's knocked out. Princess goes out there. Princess gets strangled. Princess is knocked out. And the other two samurais have a fight with the thing that strangled them, which is the robot.
3: We're going to get a weave. Someone's going to draw it. Then we're going to get a boot, like wobble it and rotate it. Then we're going to get another layer of sea and then make it move with the boot.
4: Then Suki comes on and shakes damage out, which means no fire.
5: He's Japanese.
4: Yeah, and he stamps the fire out.
5: And Michael doesn't know what he's saying. It's Japanese. Yeah. And he just stamps out the fire and walks away.
2: Ours is about Kinzuki when he comes back. And he's gonna be all confused because we're gonna have like a going round and he's gonna travel by the bullet train.
6: But make separate bits like I told you to do last time. Then maybe you can make a few separate heads with different expressions.
0: The benefit of having an artist working in the classroom is that she can bring in all kinds of different ideas and techniques.
6: That's a good idea. And I got a knife with me so we can cut very neatly around here so it doesn't show.
7: Susie, she found some of the work quite challenging. Sometimes it is quite daunting, this new software to learn. You have to learn how to use cameras. It's learning by doing, basically. It's trial and error. So she's learning alongside the children at the moment, which is great.
1: Well, I mean, before I met Kari, I'd never even have thought about doing animation with children. I just didn't actually think that it was possible. So it's really fantastic to have someone who is an expert to say, look, this is how I do it, this is how you could do it. And that was great.
0: Whereas Vicky is running her after-school club as 10 two-hour sessions, Susie has opted to run her animation classes as 3 entire days.
7: Working with a whole class and delivering within the curriculum, if you like, needs to be planned thoroughly. And it is a challenge because sometimes, you know, you've got 30 children in a class and you're going to keep them active on a subject for a very long time, because that's the thing with animation. You can try to split it up, but the focus needs to be there fully for sometimes for a whole day, which is a challenge.
0: The way Susie has organised her class is to split it into 6 different teams.
1: Sort of organising it, I wondered at first how it would work, especially with the whole class, but what we did was to set up production teams where each child has got a clearly defined role, and that really helped. And what we found is that children who did the first animation were so clued up, they were then able to sort of help other children. It kind of cascaded on, so there's a transference of skills.
6: The slower you move it, the smoother the movement will be, the longer it will be as well. Brilliant.
0: Okay. Back at Fair Furlong, the children are confident enough to go it alone.
8: You shouldn't move it too much, otherwise the animation won't look very good. You got to move it just a little bit.
9: That's it now. Actually, tip his head down now, so he looks like he's beginning to dive down.
8: When Georgia moves the... Pentagon, I take the picture and do it twice. So then it... What? So then it takes the pictures now. When you've done all the pictures, it shows the animation.
10: Every year we have a camp for year 3-4 children on the weekend, year 5-6 children during the week. And during the week, last year we had a visiting artist that we brought in as a school. And this year, my head teacher said to me, as you've done all this animation training, Vicky, would you like to be our visiting artist? So basically, I talked to Kari about it, because my biggest concern was working with a group of children who'd never done animation before, and the pressure to produce something at the end of a two-hour slot, which even those children who have done it before is quite a complex thing to do. So we talked about different ideas and what we could do. And we came up with doing a remake of Peter Gabriel's Sledgehammer video. And we had a go. I did four sessions of that, so every child who came to camp was able to produce some sort of animation. So that was 48 children who've now experienced animation.
0: There's great excitement as the team watch their film back.
9: Fantastic. Do it again.
8: Only two people made that animation as well.
10: It's fantastic to actually see what wonderful imaginations the children have got. Because, you know, write a story, but it has to be on myths and legends. Or do some artwork, but it needs to be on portraits. To give them a free rein to say, hey, you've got a laptop, you've got a video camera, you've got some resources, some materials, you come up with an idea. I was worried at camp they wouldn't come up with them, and they just blew me away with what they had.
0: The group at Bishopswith are also ready to watch their work back.
5: Is that okay?
6: Of course you know the story.
5: Yeah.
6: It might look okay to you, but I think it's extremely fast. So this is how, if you know, I'm clicking now, frame by frame, what you've done, okay?
5: Okay.
6: So this is how quickly you moved him, look. That's really quick. That's the first thing you've ever done like this, I think is really good. But I think that you need to move much, much slower. And plan it out properly, thinking how many seconds is going to be before he moves, goes to the stone. Maybe that's 3 seconds. So that's how slow you move him. So you need to do the maths then, Steph. you just think it a little bit about.
5: Are we starting again then?
6: I think you should start again. I've saved this.
7: What's special with animation is that it brings so many different elements of learning into it. You got the ICT side, you got the arts side, you got maths, and it makes learning fun.
6: Look how lovely the textures are. Now you know what to do, don't you? You know what not to do as well.
0: The result of this enterprise between Kari and these teachers is that Creative Partnerships have formed a learning group, run by Kari, for teachers from a local cluster of schools. The teachers get time out every 3 to 4 weeks to learn new techniques and share ideas.
11: Well, this is work with 5-year-olds, their topic is water. So we put together a little film yesterday afternoon using background. They painted fish made from fabrics. And they did this in about 30 minutes yesterday.
0: The purpose of the learning group is the creation of a learning pack for teachers. All the sessions have been evaluated by the teachers and the children, and their opinions and ideas have been fed into the pack.
11: Again.
0: There is a DVD with films, a CD-ROM with examples, and pages to download for the classroom, as well as a learning booklet available from Creative Partnerships Bristol. It has taken 3 full days to get there, and now at last the Bishopswith animation teams finally get the chance to share their films with each other.

0: I've had my mind opened up to all the possibilities, and I think I'm actually desperate to carry on and do some other things. Now I know what can be done, I actually just don't want to stop.
1: The whole idea of children can produce an animation, something they see on TV every single day, they can do that. It's just fantastic.

0: through those health records of all the initial birth.
1: Right, last thing to finish off. Kind of a little bit of your cool down.
2: Okay, so Kelly's run through from start to finish all of her lesson, but she's still unfortunately got a little bit of a cool down and a plenary to finish. It's really important that you plan really carefully for the amount of time you have for your lesson, because unfortunately Kelly would have overrun now, so some of the students, English or science teachers, might not be best pleased because their students are going to be probably over 5 minutes late. So it's really important, and it comes down to your planning, that everything you put in you can incorporate into your hour or 50 minutes.
1: Okay, let's finish off then from the lesson. What was the first objective that I said? And remember?
3: Fun.
1: Excellent, fun. Was any of it fun?
4: Yeah.
1: Good.
4: Yeah.
1: Okay, so just a recap then. Everyone know why we did warm up?
4: Yeah.
1: Just tell me a couple of things. Why?
5: Aches, don't want to get rips and pulls and everything in the back of your legs and stuff.
2: Okay, this is a really crucial part now.
1: Excellent.
2: It's really important that the questions relate around the learning objectives and that Kelly gives them opportunity to show what they've learned.
1: Any questions? You can ask me any questions, actually.
6: Did you enjoy yourself?
1: Yes, I did, actually. I enjoyed doing that. It was nice.
5: Do you polish your medals?
1: Do I polish my medals? I need to. They're very dirty at the moment. In fact, I might have a little surprise for you in a bit.
5: Oh,
1: I
5: see.
6: Is it chocolate?
1: Chocolate? No, I've already eaten that. Can you have my autograph? Yes.
7: When did you first start running?
1: I started running when I was 12 years old, and I started at school because my PE teacher wanted me to go into a race, and I came second, so I didn't win, but it gave me that kind of hope that, oh, maybe I can do quite good. Hold on, I've got something to show you. And so, these are the gold medals that I won. This was 800 metres.
7: Sweet.
1: And this was the 1500 metres. And I'm going to let you touch them. But I've locked all the doors so I can chase after you if you try running away.
6: You can't just
1: and don't drop them.
7: Are they worth a lot?
1: Yeah, they are to me, yep.
6: Quite a lot, obviously.
8: What was it like when the
1: Oh, very emotional. For me, since I was 14, I wanted to be Olympic champion.
7: Did it hurt your neck?
1: So if you can imagine 20 years of keep trying, it's a long time, isn't it?
6: Is that real gold?
1: They're 16 grams of gold and the rest is kind of like a bronze.
6: Don't drop it.
1: Who dropped it?
6: Sean.
1: Oh, you're so in trouble now.
6: How could you be
1: gone? Okay, everyone touch them. I'm going to wrap up now. Like I say, thank you very much. Just remember, you are doing any type of physical activity or sport, try and get something out of it. Yeah, learn about what you're doing. Because later on, there might be something that you try in a PE lesson and you listen to your PE teachers and they might say, yeah, that was great and I think you should join a club. Just like my PE teacher did when I was an athlete, actually. It was my PE teacher that got me into athletics. If I hadn't listened to her, I might not have been here with these two gold medals. And the most thing out of everything is to have fun. Because if you have fun, you probably stick to it. And that's what I did when I was an athlete. All right, we're going to finish now, guys. Thank you very much for everything. Thank you.
9: The boys have touched Olympic gold, and Kevin now escapes the assessment cell to give Kelly some feedback.
1: How did I do?
2: Okay, you did really well. How do you think you did, firstly?
1: Well, I quite enjoyed it. I think they responded well. You're always going to get some that kind of talk thing, and you can never keep everyone quiet at one stage. But I think it was okay, and I hope that I was able to progress it in the right direction. There's obviously different things that I could have done.
2: Yeah, the lesson was built up nicely. You had a nice start to the lesson, and then obviously the skills were worked through and finished with a small game, which is really good.
1: Yeah.
2: How would you, you know, go about planning and the resources you would use when you come into maybe either a new school or somewhere that you've been teaching?
1: I think the main thing is to have variety and to sometimes have a bit of imagination, because it's really about keeping the kids engaged and having the fun element as well as the learning. So I think the reason why I kind of kept it quite skills based and fun was so that nobody stands out and think I can't do it.
2: Yeah.
1: And also you don't want to bring down people that are really good at sports, because that should always be applauded, but I don't want to ever put anyone down. So if it was pointing to someone, it

0: more for fun, really.
1: And you're happy to model yourself, even though it might not have been one of your favourite sports?
0: Well, I think it's, yeah, I mean, I'm not a basketball player at all, so where that come from, I do not know. But I always think that you should always demonstrate beforehand.
2: I thought the lesson was really good because, like, I was meeting a celebrity called Kelly and, like, she's a legend.
3: I thought Kelly's lesson was brilliant. It was fun. Also, it was a good learning lesson. Now, I haven't learned a lot of the basketball moves that she taught us that day.
0: I suppose when it's a class and you have to think about a start and a finish and a progression in between, it's kind of like, oh God, how am I going to balance that? But I love working with kids, and you know, being a national school sports champion, it is about kind of engaging them really well, and I've really enjoyed it today.

0: particular order, but I would love to hear from anybody. So if somebody in Hua Hin or Nong Khai wants to say something, just please put your hand up or just start talking. I'm curious to hear some examples, either of somebody that you know or an example from your own life or perhaps a student, some examples of naturalist intelligence from either yourself or your students. So anybody who would like to contribute something, just put your hand up or start talking. Yes, please, we have somebody in Hua Hin. Go ahead.
1: I think based on my experience, I think that some of my students, they love to learn about pets. When we teach about that pets, it's quite easy for them, it's quite easy for us to activate background knowledge, help them to learn vocabulary, and I can add more vocabulary that they don't know about the pet. And they love talking about that pet. What is it? What

0: do they look like and how's the characteristic of each pet? And it's quite easy that we can expand from like a speaking activity to writing activity. They can write about their pet, even it's just like a short paragraph, but it's so wonderful. And one of the story is quite fun and something funny that we learn from that pet. So I think most of my students, they love to talk about pet.
1: Yeah, no, isn't that interesting? So the idea of the characteristics of an animal, somebody who lives with a family but is an important part of the family but is an animal, it's interesting. So you've already noticed that that's a topic that many students enjoy and enjoy talking about and writing about. What's another example from anywhere? Anybody, Bangkok, want to offer something? Yes, please, we have a volunteer here. Thank you.
2: Good morning, everybody.
1: Morning.
2: For the student in Bangkok, sometimes they have no place or thing to do for something. But for the student that I observe them, they like to observe the nature and like to camping. For one time per year, we take the student to go to the zoo. They like to talk about everything. For example, for the animals or the tree or all. And they, when come back to the school, they like to talk about that for about a week per week like that. Yeah. And they like to do to act like the animal, like this. Yes.
1: Right. Okay, thank you. So yeah, this is a point that even for the students who live in the very big city of Bangkok, if they can get out and get into the natural world, sometimes it gives them a lot to talk about. They're excited and interested, and also just visiting the zoo and then maybe acting or playing as if they're one of those animals. Anything else? Anybody from Nong Khai want to add something to that about what your students like or what you like to do in nature?
3: Hello. In my school, many students always talk about the nature. They always talk about swimming in the pond. They are going to the free as in the nature. We don't have going to the market, going to the sea, going to the supermarket, but we are talking about swimming in the pool, going to the field for planting something in the field like this. Thank you.
1: Right. Yeah, thank you. I mean, I really appreciate that designation between going to the cinema, going to the supermarket. Oftentimes in the textbooks that we have been given, students, the people, the characters in the book are doing things like that. Whereas your students are talking about planting something, swimming in the pond, so you can see how their own life, because it revolves more around the natural world than it would perhaps in a big city, they have a different orientation. So I'll have a little summary of all three. Thank you.
4: ท่านอาจารย์จากทั้งกรุงเทพนะคะหนองคายแล้วก็หัวหินนะคะก็มีความเห็นตรงกันอย่างหนึ่งนะคะคือว่านักเรียนของเราเนี่ยถ้าพูดถึงธรรมชาติพูดถึงสัตว์เลี้ยงเนี่ยเขาก็จะมีอะไรที่จะพูดถึงมานำเสนอมากมายซึ่งตรงนี้เนี่ยจะเป็นประโยชน์อย่างยิ่งกับการเรียนการสอนนะคะการทำกิจกรรมนะคะเพราะว่านำสามารถนำมาผสมผสานได้นะคะแล้วก็จะเห็นว่าท่านอาจารย์จากกรุงเทพก็บอกว่านักเรียนของอาจารย์เนี่ยไม่ค่อยได้มีโอกาสออกไปอยู่ในธรรมชาติเท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
1: All right. So it's important that we acknowledge some of the questions

0: students, your students, to work with before they begin to read this text? What are some questions about either people, things, actions? So any of the previous slides, generate a few questions that you could ask to get your students to begin to work with the text even before they work with it. And since it is a text about an island, you can also think about the naturalist intelligence. How could you begin to inspire their naturalist intelligence with your questions? So this is, you're going to work with a partner for 3 or 4 minutes, and then we'll hear from all three sites, beginning with Bangkok.
1: อาจารย์มาตี้ให้เราเริ่มลองทำบทเรียนนะคะในตอนนี้อาจารย์จะดูจากเซฮัลโหลหน้า113นะคะซึ่งเป็นเรื่องเกี่ยวกับบทความสองเด็กสองคนจะไปเที่ยวเกาะกันนะคะให้อาจารย์ลองคิดคำถามที่เป็นเหมือนกับ reading activity 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
0: Okay, because our time is running by so quickly let's start in Bangkok and then we'll go to Nong Khai second and Hua Hin. What are some questions here in Bangkok that you would ask about this text? Please, I have a volunteer. Thank you.
2: Yeah. Good morning, everybody. Yeah, I asked the student to look at the picture and yeah, you can see mountain and I asked them, what can you do there? What can you do there? Well, where is it? Do you love sea? Do you love mountains? What can you do there? And I give so many vocabulary, such as hiking, climbing, yeah. And for the sea, swimming, windsurfing, and or sailing. Yeah, right. I can teach so many activity here.
0: Right. Yeah. Right. Yes, so many. And you can also find out already what maybe things that your students already love to do. But maybe they don't know how to say that word in English yet, but they already love it. Great. How about Nong Khai? What are some other questions you might ask about this text before you read?
3: Very interesting to see the picture and ask the questions. For me, by the feeling of these naturalist intelligence, like we look at the pictures, if the we ask the student about the question, if the weather become heat, do you think what happened next? How do you feel after? What will happen after next? That the questions come along and give them the opinion and what they feel if they compare by the place that they live in, like that. Like we are in Nong Khai, we never be in the sea before, like that. And it's maybe different. Thank you.
0: Right, yeah, so asking students to make predictions about what they see in the picture. And even, you know, some of these photos, you make me think of something that sometimes in these photos, you can actually see the sky very clearly. And even asking students, what happens when the sky looks like this? Does it mean a storm is coming? Does it mean the storm is over? So many things that can be done, even if students have never had that experience themselves. Let's hear from Hua Hin, and then we'll have a brief summary. Anything additional from Hua Hin?
4: Good morning, everyone.
0: Hello.
4: We have a few questions about God Summit to ask the students. We will begin with very easy questions for a student, maybe in Pratham 6, right? The first one, we will motivate them with, where is God Summit? God Summit, we start with this one because maybe some students don't know where is this island. And then we can ask them, is this an island or land? And about the

0: communication skill, technology, life skill, critical thinking skill, and the last one is self-acquiring knowledge.
1: And how are they beneficial for the ASEAN community?
0: Acquiring knowledge while they study, and they can manage their further study and sustain their life skill, sustain their lifelong learning. Because in the ASEAN world, language is necessity.
1: Yes.
0: Especially foreign language, ASEAN language.
1: Right.
0: I think maybe this is English.
1: English as the language of communication among the countries.
0: Reading, writing, speaking, listening is the basic skill in language.
1: Right. Thank you very much. Yes, you said many very excellent points there, and I want to highlight too. You mentioned five skills, and one that struck me was the technology, because as we know, we have the basic technology of a pen and paper, but then it moved on to a computer and now iPads, for example, and it's moving quite fast, and we have to prepare our students to be able to adapt with them and use it as well as the teachers, right? And you did bring up a good point. It's not just for studying, but also for lifelong learning in order to succeed outside the classroom. Thank you. One more in Bangkok would like to share before we move to Hua Hin. Anyone else here? Something to add, perhaps? If not, we will move to Hua Hin. Would anyone like to share their ideas in Hua Hin about some skills for the 21st century, or to explain further what was discussed here?
2: After we have brainstorming already. So the idea that we got is that besides from communication skill, of course, very important technology skill, and then what we have talked to each other is being active, like to learn, and active to learn, and then active to do something new, to learn anything. And then other skill is creativity. Yes, we have to have something new. We have new idea. We like to create something different. Yes.
1: Right. Thank you very much. Yeah. Great point. Active. Being active, being participatory, not just sit and wait, but do, right? Think and then do and apply. That's excellent. We have to encourage our students to be more active. And with that activity happening in our minds and with what we're doing in our classrooms and outside the classroom, we exercise our creativity. We work it out. We make our brains stronger when we're active. Thank you very much. And how about in Nong Khai? Some extra ideas there to share? Everyone's looking at each other.
3: In my opinion, our students need to improve their speaking skill to communicate to each other. And I think speaking is the most important to make a student to have more confidence. That's all. Thank you.
1: Thank you very much. Yes, yeah, something as basic as speaking, because when we first meet someone, we talk, right? And even with chatting, it's a form of talking, even when we're writing. We need to know what to say, how to communicate with each other from the

0: In 2015, is for developing country sample trade or education or other developing. And English language is the main language to communicate in Asian country, and it's also the main language and the most important language also in Thailand. Thank you.
1: Yes, besides Thai, right? English is being taught in many schools and how to just basic communication. And yes, we have brought up the idea that it is quite important because English language is the thread that would connect all the countries in ASEAN. And yes, definitely. With the opportunities not just for education, but there's also many different businesses and AEC, ASEAN Economic Community, in order to help develop Thailand. All right, thank you very much. Nong Khai, any added information, more ideas you'd like to share? Or agreement, disagreement? Advantage, disadvantage, other things? Or personal experience, perhaps?
2: I think Thailand is going to be ASEAN hub in education, trading, and tourism. And English is also used to communicate to other people. Thank you.
1: Thank you. You brought up tourism. As we know, Thailand has many tourists yearly, and it thrives on tourism. And of course, many of the tourists come from different countries, and we use English as the main language. All right, thank you. And Bangkok, it's always hard now, right? Because we have so much more information. Ajahn Eka-chai, yes, you can go first.
3: Yes, good morning. For the opportunity that we have, personally, I think that there would have a non-barrier of carriers. For example, seven professions in the Asian community, doctor, nurse, engineer, for example, among ourselves, 10 member states, we can have opportunity that people can work or run business between us and among us. And at the same time, we can have more choices on the, for example, the supermarket shelves because of free trade agreement. Thank you.
1: Excellent. Thank you very much. Oh, yes.
4: Yes, in my opinion, I think that Thai people have a good chance to speak, to use English in their everyday life, and they can meet easily foreigners around Thailand. Thank you.
1: Thank you. Two very good points. And with Ajahn Eka-chai's point, with business and careers, career development with our students or with Thai citizens in general, how people can develop themselves and be able to not only have certain things that other countries in the ASEAN community will provide, but also different services that we can provide and also take advantage of. And you brought up many different examples with healthcare and just the service industry. And with Ajahn in the back, you mentioned how just basic communication with other foreigners coming to visit Thailand. And with that, also English will be more prominent, right? Some of our students feel like, well, I can't really communicate in English because I don't know too many people who speak English. But with that, with a stronger presence of the English language, students will not be so shy or they will not hesitate because it would be more prevalent. It would be stronger, the presence of English language. Thank you.
5: Okay. สำหรับคำถามนี้นะคะที่ว่าประโยชน์นะคะในการเข้าสู่ประชาคมอาเซียนของประเทศไทยนะคะท่านอาจารย์ก็พูดถึงประโยชน์หลากหลายเลยนะคะทั้งด้านการค้าธุรกิจการศึกษาการท่องเที่ยวนะคะหรือว่าแม้แต่ healthcare 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
1: Thank you อาจารย์
5: I think we have one more teacher who would like to express
1: his
5: or her opinion.
1: Yes, of course.
6: Okay. And you mentioned about the students to use the English to communicate with people. But I want to just give an idea as I'm a teacher and have a chance to teach taxi driver. And mostly...All these people that work for driving like this, they don't have much, degree in college and everything. But so let me know that some basic skill that we think about is listening first. Just like we as a baby, when we first born, nobody know about the language. All they know is just listening from their parents.When they want to ask something, and body language, or crying, or those things to learn. So I just think about that when we learn something about new language, the first basic is listening and speaking first. That we should be to focus about it, and let them learn to know about the words, the vocabularies. Many of my students, they have a problem that they don't know to use the word.And they don't know to inform or express their idea. They want to tell anything a lot. They want to communicate with people, but they stuck with the vocabularies that the important things. So they cannot speak out because they cannot open their mouth and think about the words.
1: Right.
6: And the experience that I get because one of my students, be a taxi driver, I just okay, what do you want to tell me? What do you want to tell me about your daily life? Just tell me about that. And then, so he brave to speak. Like after that, he is just only one that he put on the sticker on his taxi that he available. He can speak English. We speak English. And then he can get money more happy when to use English. So at the airport. That's why I think Thailand or Thai people be prepared for the ASEAN community for that to use English. Thank you very much.
1: Thank you very much for sharing that. A very specific example, a personal example of how someone who is working and trying to make money and developing, I'm assuming the taxi driver is a male. Is he, right? So, 45 years old, right. That's an excellent example. Everyone is a student going back to lifelong learning, right? Not just our young students in school, but us as well, right? We are students trying to improve ourselves all the time. And for him, he's taking advantage of that. And I do agree, yes, listening actively is an important skill and exposing ourselves to so much vocabulary, right? To be able to just talk. So our next slide is about, it includes two quotations from the director of the ASEAN Community Preparation Center. Perhaps many of you have heard of him, Mr. Wisanu Wongsin Sirikun. I'm not sure if I said his name correctly. And take a moment to read these two quotations. And please, I would like you to share your thoughts. What do you agree with? What do you disagree with? What would you like to say that he is not saying about ASEAN preparation in Thailand?

0: All right, so would any site is welcome to share what they think. Any opinions on these two quotations? Sure, we can start from Nong Khai. What are your thoughts on what Khun Wisanu said? Don't look at me like that. What do you agree with? Do you disagree with? She would get back to you, Nong Khai, and go to Hua Hin? We'll go back to you. We won't forget. Hua Hin, do you have any thoughts? Unless Bangkok is ready. Yes. Okay, we'll start with Bangkok.
1: Yeah. In my opinion, the first quotation, I agree with that, because I think Thailand is the best country in this region, because I heard from the news that Bangkok is the city that the tourism want to come. The ranking the first city. We are simply our culture is famous all over the world. I have a friend from China. They love Thailand. They always come to Thailand every year because they say they think that Thailand is safe and convenient, and they can find everything, food, and our fruits is famous all over the world.
0: Yes. Thank you. Very good point, right? Geographical location, it's quite an advantage. I often find too that people I meet, even some friends who are not from Thailand, say it's a great spot to visit and perhaps even live in because it's so centralized, surrounded by many of the other countries within ASEAN. And yes, the food, the people, the weather, just what Mr. Wisanu said, right? So you're basically agreeing with him on this. Anyone else? Any site? Back to Hua Hin or Nong Khai? We didn't forget you. Any disagreements? We can disagree, right?
2: Okay, I'm from Hua Hin. Yes. The first, I'm agreed. I would like to say that I promote our country that to be known all around the world. In Thailand,

0: and you've still got 2 years before you finish your chances of sitting your exam. Okay, so well done today. Round of applause. Let's go, American. Excellent.
1: You're measuring height and arm spans at the back there. Heights are in the middle.

0: So rewarding, because to see what they come out with at the end of it is absolutely superb. We've got some kids in here who have already got a grade C in the GCSE that were targeted less than that.
1: 6'3". Don't mess it up.
2: Look, what's the air, people?
3: 182.
2: 182?
3: Yeah.
4: So you're just under 6 foot.
5: No. Critics will say that the brightest pupils being taught by the best teachers is almost bound to improve results. But the senior management team at Sydney Smith point out that the school is now out of special measures and the results continue to improve. The head teacher sees no reason why the double class experiment should not be extended to subjects other than maths and English.
6: The impact so far has been very good. Initially, we had a number of concerns from some parents who were worried about students being lost in the big group, but the evidence is showing that they're actually getting more attention because, as well as the outstanding teacher, we've managed to get two or three support staff in as well. That means the adult-student ratio is actually better than if it was in a normal classroom. Also, the results are showing that there's been big improvements, and in both maths and in English, that the students that have been taught by the good or outstanding teachers, they've shown better progress. To my mind, there's no reason why you couldn't do it in any of the academic subjects such as history, geography, all those sorts of subjects. Anything practical based, design technology, science, it would be more difficult, I would think, but I see no reason why other subjects shouldn't be part of having larger class sizes.
7: What makes a good story? You all know the answers to this, so really, really quickly, recap, let's go. What makes a good story? Ryan?
8: Lots of adjectives.
7: Lots of adjectives, brilliant. Kellyanne?
9: Make it your own,
7: OK, so make it original. Luke?
10: Plan it,
7: absolutely. If you don't plan it, you don't get structure.
11: How you collect...
5: At Sydney Smith, they took a low-tech approach to increasing class sizes by simply knocking down walls. At the new academies, huge classrooms are designed into the buildings. At John Cabot Academy in Bristol, they've just built a classroom which is able to accommodate 160 pupils.
12: 2 years ago, we became an academy, and in that time, we had the opportunity then, through some extra funding, to build a new building. So we built a new building, and our aspiration then was to comfortably be able to house in one place, on one level, around 80 students. So therefore, now we do teach students 80 at a time. Similarly, in the downstairs of that area, we can house 80 in an assembly-style arrangement. Actually speaking, we can house 160 in there, but it's a bit tighter at that point. The real positive in that situation is that it's personalised learning, but it's happening by using space. And so if a student's ready to move on, and they're ready to move on, and if that means they need to go to a different area to either to access a different piece of machinery or equipment or computer or a different member of staff, any resource, we don't want the way that we've organised space and put walls up to be a barrier to that progress.
5: In this year's 7 class, 80 students are led by 3 teachers and 4 other adults.
13: You should all have a playing card in your hand. You need not to lose your playing cards for today. If you haven't got one, put your hand up. Fantastic. Our competency focus for this week is teamwork, and today is your last lesson on project 1, so this is your last time to collect some evidence to show us that you're getting better at teamwork.
14: I become much more of a facilitator, and the intention is that with the flexible space, rather than just having 3 different activities that the students can take part in, which would happen in the traditional model with 3 classrooms, there could be 5 or 6 different activities going on here. So there can be small groups working together in the breakout rooms. There could be a large group having a seminar with a member of staff, maybe about one aspect of Bristol. There could be a small group working with a teacher recording a radio programme, but that teacher's then got oversight of another 20 students who are working independently on the computers. So the sole intention was personalisation and allowing the students to develop as independent learners.
15: Right, guys, you need to decide at least 4 things, OK, and then you're going to vote on them. We all need to listen to one another's ideas, what effective teamwork is, OK? Then you can come up with the idea.
16: I think it's better to be in a bigger class because then you can make more friends.
17: Hold it. I'll tell you when, all right?
18: Yeah, but Connor, hold it to your mouth. Thank you.
19: Go.
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21: I like the smaller class, really, because it's more quiet and
3: more peaceful and you didn't get much distraction.

0: upstairs, right, is some big, and you've got like one class token and the other class token. And if you're closer to like the other class, you're getting like a bit of information from both sides. So you're getting a bit of, like, from the other side and a bit from the other. It's like a bit confusing sometimes.
1: The most popular schools in Bristol that many people should know of are John Cabot Academy, Mangotsfield, and Downhead. Back over to Connor.
2: Thank you, Ben. Now, the most weirdest news ever about Bristol.
3: Cue music.
4: It takes time for the students to get used to it, but it takes time and skill for the teachers to get used to it. We have tried with some of our very skilled teachers to bring them over here, and they've tried to bring their style of teaching into this big open plan space, and it hasn't necessarily worked. You get used as a teacher to having your specific group of students that you're responsible for, and all of a sudden now we're sharing students. You have to let go of some of the control of your classroom, and you have to be prepared to work together with other colleagues who might have different ways of controlling noise, and they might have different tolerances.
5: Just put your hand up and tell me, what was the little story that I read to you halfway through this morning? Who were the four characters in that story? George.
6: Everybody, somebody, nobody, and...
5: Last one begins with A.
6: Anybody.
5: Good, excellent.
7: If over a period of time it starts to save money, that's got to be good, because I'll reuse that money. But the notion of saving money implies it just goes into somebody's pocket, and that's not how it works. So if we are funded less, I have less to use, I have a way that I can possibly get through that period. But it's never about, that's great, we've just saved £50,000, so now we'll all have treats for the year. The drive is to improve teaching and learning.
4: If you plan well, this model of teaching could reduce your workload. I could teach the same lesson for 3 weeks on a carousel because I'm teaching 3 different groups of students. We've had to find a creative model for assessing, so we don't use book marking traditionally a lot. We have a lots of self-assessment and peer assessment. If you think about the teaching experience is made so much better by working with other colleagues, all of the positive benefits and the buzz you get from that makes for a more creative way then of working. Rather than worrying about workload, we actually have to tell people to spend less time, you know, staying up late at night planning exciting things, because they get so enthusiastic about making their practice better.
8: It's a very different way of teaching, but still relatively rare. What isn't rare, however, are reports of stress amongst teachers. That leads to difficulties in recruitment and retention. And the most common factor cited by teachers leaving state education for the private sector is the attractiveness of the smaller class sizes they find there. Sue Meadows made the move.
9: The big question this morning. We looked at the 5 P's last week. Can anybody remember what they were? Your hand will help you. Ooh, lots of hands up, good. A major factor of my decision-making process for coming back into the independent sector was the fact that it is possible, I think, to perhaps engage a lot more with the students on a more individual basis when you have much smaller class sizes. So, for example, one of the state schools that I taught in, I had a top set GCSE class with 37 students in, and now I have a top set year 10 GCSE class with 17 students in, and that has to have an impact on the amount of time I can spend with each individual student, the amount of time and energy I can put into working on their coursework with them, into marking their work and giving very structured individual feedback. So it really makes a huge difference. So if there's nouns with adjectives, what does that make it?
10: Expanding noun.
9: Brilliant, well done. You didn't say that very confidently, but you were right, well done. If you're a good teacher, yes, you can teach a large class, but we don't always do things because we can. We do things because we want to. And in terms of day in, day out enjoyment of the job, which 10 years in is a pretty important factor, because I plan to be doing this kind of job for the rest of my professional career because I love it.
2: Can anybody think of a more exciting word than big?
11: Enormous.
12: Enormous.
9: Enormous.
12: Gigantic.
9: That's good. Gigantic. Fantastic. These are miles better, aren't they? It's not just a question of proving to oneself that one can do all of these different things. It's doing what you enjoy, what you know is making a really huge positive difference to the students.
8: And the idea of a smaller class, or at least not one numbering 60 or 80, as a community, which is

0: more beneficial to its members is reflected in the research.
1: There is a bit of a current of view that there is something particularly important about the size of the class. And although you might think if you sort of, you know, double up the class and have twice as many staff, so the pupil-teacher ratios, if you like, are comparable to having, say, 30 in a class and one teacher, particularly some American research, particularly with the youngest children, suggests that the smaller class generates a kind of a certain kind of community which would be completely absent if you had 60 in a class with two teachers.
2: We, as a school, enjoy and promote the fact that we've got small classes. Unfortunately, sometimes we have to combine classes, which then make them slightly larger. Now, the challenge for us as a school is to do with how we can actually manage the small classes with the budgetary constraints that that gives us. Now, the challenge is also staffing it, because as I've asked the staff so many times, would you rather have a big class and lots of teaching assistants or a small class with fewer teaching assistants? The teachers have always come back saying they'd rather have a small class and fewer teaching assistants.
3: We are in a tough area. Hull itself is a tough area, and West Hull is no different to that. But we have made it work, and I think that this could work in all parts of the country, provided you've got the staff who are passionate enough to make it work and the teachers who are good enough quality.
4: If we stand still, we've actually gone backwards. So this is about us realising that the world that the young people are going into has changing needs, and we need to make sure that our schools are not in a different age. But when they come into schools, we aren't just keeping up, we're actually leading the way.
0: So, does class size matter? The answer is a resounding yes. In the early years, smaller is better and very popular with teachers and parents. Later on, the findings are less clear. But the bigger question is perhaps how manipulating class sizes and teaching groups can lead to improvement in our schools.
5: So the important question is not, does class size matter? The question is it the smartest thing we could do with the money and our attention? And the answer is overwhelmingly no. There are better things we can do with the money than reduce class size, and it's time we started trying to do them.
1: I mean, my view about class size reduction is that it can be a very valuable tool as long as we also engage in, you know, what are the best ways of teaching in different sizes of classes for different kind of purposes, for different subjects. If we just, as it were, reduce class sizes across the board and expect good things to follow, it ain't going to happen.

0: Hello and welcome to Action Teacher Video. Video is a powerful tool that teachers are using to reflect on their own practice and to communicate new ideas. And in this series, we have videos produced by teachers themselves and discuss the contents and implications here in the studio. In this program, we'll be looking at an innovative approach to English and drama in Chad Vale Primary School, captured on camera by teachers Bruce Warland and Vicky Crombie, and called What Impact Does Drama Have? I'm delighted to be joined in the studio by Bruce Warland and Vicky Crombie. Bruce and Vicky, hello and welcome to the program.
1: Hello. Hi.
0: Joining us is another teacher with some similar experiences and concerns from Shelthorpe Community School. Lou Harrison, hello and welcome.
2: Hello.
0: I'm also delighted to introduce a consultant and frequent contributor to Teachers TV, Adrian Jones. Firstly, I wonder, Bruce and Vicky, if you could tell us a bit about the aims of your video.
1: Well, initially, for Chad Vale, we had some concerns about the level of writing within the school. We found that the reading levels of the children were much higher than the writing levels, and so this was a focus for us.
2: I then found out about a writing scheme that has been put forward by someone called Ros Wilson and piloted that in my classroom to try and help raise standards in writing. At the same time, Bruce was always also thinking about drama.
1: I was writing a curriculum of drama for drama across the school, and as the two projects were emerging at the same time, we thought it might be quite interesting to link those together and to look at the impact that the drama had on the children's writing levels as well.
3: The aim of the project was to find out what sort of impact drama had on children's writing. To explore this, we began with a week of literacy teaching on narratives without any drama. The text we used was A Thief in the Village by James Berry.
4: Don't tell anybody about
5: it. We then completed a week of drama focused on a narrative, which was the story of A Midsummer Night's Dream by William Shakespeare.
6: I can't help it anymore! She's gone! She's run away with Lysander! She's in the forest!
7: What is the meaning of this?
5: At the end of both

0: opinions on writing and drama.
1: I quite like writing because you can get all your ideas and, like, for stories and, like, your thoughts just on a piece of paper and kind of you can kind of record them.
2: Yeah, it's just like, you
1: let your imagination flow.
2: Yeah, yeah. Let your imagination run wild.
3: Like, non-fiction, because I love reading non-fiction and I love writing as well.
4: I like wanted posters. You can make up your own character and then say they're wanted and you can describe whatever.
5: I feel that writing's a chance where you can write anything you want only when you have, like, a set task. So you can be creative and write and use your imagination.
4: I like writing out anything I like making up my own story. I sort of like writing long stories because you have to write it and it's long and it's good.
6: I can't really say I enjoy writing and I can't really say I don't, because there's some aspects of writing that I do enjoy and there's some aspects of
2: it. I like drama because it's just like learning, but you don't learn.
1: You don't listen to people, you don't write it down. You just do what you feel, do what you think's going to happen.
2: And you get to act it, so like you can actually be the characters, like you can put yourself in the character's shoes to understand what's
4: going on. Drama, because you get to act, you're really like active and you get to explore the story.
6: I enjoy drama because you get to like be in the story and like act out what you think's gonna happen.
4: Or you get to use your opinion on things you get to move around in it and be part of the story.
3: I like the drama when I'm doing like a story and we're acting a lot.
4: I like the drama where you improvise it, you just like make up a story.
7: We also asked the children which week of literacy they preferred, with or without drama.
4: I prefer drama, the literacy week, because we got to act out and it was fun acting and most of the class enjoyed it and there wasn't many stops.
8: I prefer the week where we did the Midsummer's Night Dream because there was more drama in it and we got to act out pieces ourselves and not just read tests. But be part of it as well.
4: I prefer Midsummer Night Dream because it was drama and I really enjoy drama and we got to be characters and the characters in the story are really interesting.
9: I preferred doing the drama as well because everyone got to take part in it and I
4: learned the story through acting it out, not reading the text, and that was really...
2: I think I understand more and I feel more involved when in drama.
10: I feel engaged in drama. It sort of makes you laugh, so it sort of wakes you up and makes you just watch it, sort of.
1: And it gives you time to like have ideas while you're watching and acting. And while you're acting, you come up with little ideas for little plays, so that could be used in your writing.
0: The children thoroughly enjoyed the 2 weeks' work on narratives. They were particularly engaged by the use of video-recorded teacher in role and found the outtakes very humorous.
11: You asked the question, what impact does drama have? Have you reached any conclusions, either of you?
12: I think we definitely have, actually. It was clear from the video that the children really, really enjoyed the week of drama that they did. And we found that their writing after that week of drama included a lot more vocabulary that was related to the text. And the children seemed to really engage with the characters and quite a complex story structure as well.
13: We also found that, thinking along inclusion lines, that the children who normally would not necessarily have been able to access that text were able to understand on nearly the same level as other children and were able to present themselves in role play and show a really good understanding of characters' thoughts and feelings.
14: The implications of what you've just said are that you would no longer just have a narrative text, that you would always approach writing through drama. Is that the case?
12: That's quite an interesting point, because some of the children

0: verbalise that they wouldn't actually want to replace our classroom-based literacy lessons with drama all the time, and that they felt that whilst they really enjoyed drama, they wouldn't want to experience it all the time because they enjoyed their other lessons as well.
1: Did you find out from them what their attitudes towards writing were before they did the drama, for example?
2: We did talk a little bit about writing before they did the drama, but what came out afterwards that we found really interesting was the fact that the children said they wouldn't want to have a literacy week like that every week, that they would still want to have a week of literacy like we had previously, which we felt was really interesting because we didn't think they would say that.
3: Well, let's see once again what the children at Chad Vale Primary School feel about drama.
4: I like drama because it's just like learning, but you don't learn.
5: You don't listen to people. You don't write it down. You just do what you feel, do what you think's going to happen.
4: And you get to act it. So, like, you can actually be the characters. Like, you can put yourself in the character's shoes.
1: So were there any surprises for you in their responses? Did you predict that they'd respond in the way they did?
0: We thought that some of them would probably be slightly more negative, because for some of the children we thought that perhaps they wouldn't want to perform, and it's not necessarily everybody's, you know, bag standing up and doing their bit. But actually, most of the children, in fact all of them in this class, really enjoyed taking centre stage as a group. They didn't do that individually, but as a group they really enjoyed performing.
2: And it involved some quite mature thinking as well with the two characters who actually, you know, were in love and that sort of thing, and it's quite a mature thing for children to have to think about at that age.
5: And it gives them time to, like, have ideas while you're watching and acting. And while you're acting, you come up with little ideas for little plays, so that could be used in your writing.
3: Lou, I wonder what you made of the contrasting views there.
6: I find it really interesting that the children seem to view the drama as an alternative to writing and welcome that. And you said that afterwards they felt like they didn't want to do that all the time. When you were reflecting with them, did you feel like they could see there was a link between that deeper understanding and the quality of their writing?
2: I think there certainly was, yeah.
0: Some of them did verbalise that as well, which perhaps didn't come out so well in the video. They did feel that they had a deeper understanding of the characters, the text, and we actually found that the level of vocabulary that they used in their writing was much better.
2: Yeah, much of a higher standard.
0: Mm. Following the drama week.
6: You talked about Ros Wilson as something that kind of instigated this for you. Mm. Was that the thing that you used to assess an improvement in the writing?
2: Yes, it was, yeah. We do a big writing session every week, so that's, you know, we've got a pretty clear idea of where they are on the criterion scale that she uses, so we were able to use that to help us when we were levelling the pieces of writing and having a look at the improvements in vocabulary. Mm.
1: By producing a video in this way, you would presumably share it with your staff and other schools?
0: Well, I think using video is obviously very visual, and it's a way of being able to show other people of the way that we've worked on something, and that was something that was really important to us, that sharing of ideas and use of drama for inspiring the curriculum.
3: Have you got ideas for another video that you want to produce?
0: Well, we'd actually discussed sort of where we would take this exploration, this action research further. And we thought that possibly we might look at working with children who do find drama more difficult, to try and work with them and see if we can inspire them in their writing further.
3: And Lou, has this inspired you to maybe go off and do a drama video at your school?
6: I really enjoyed it a lot, and I thought the children's reflection was lovely. An idea that you mentioned when we were talking before the programme was about the idea of the teacher in role and the fact that you could use video for that, and I thought that was a really good way of encouraging teachers who perhaps feel a bit lacking in confidence about being videoed to start using that as a technique in the classroom.
2: It's definitely less stressful when we were in, wasn't
0: Absolutely.
2: It? Because we had to press play on the video instead of get the costume on.
0: Remember the lines in a complicated story and get it right.
1: But in the sense of producing a video in the way that you have, I would like to ask Lou this. As a piece of reflective practice, once you've produced a video, how does that support what you do then as a teacher?
6: There are two points, I think, coming out of that. One is that Bruce and Vicky were talking about how much they gained from reflecting together through the process of making it, and how useful the dialogue was as an action research tool. But the other is that when we're talking about looking at our own practice, the opportunity to present that to other people and discuss it so that the reflection is actually there visually in front of all of us is a really valuable one.
3: Well, we have had such an interesting discussion. I wish we could go on, but we can't, of course. But you can see it again and find out more by going to our website at teachers.tv. It only remains for me to say thank you to all our guests here, Bruce Warland and Vicky Crombie and Lou Harrison. And thanks also to our consultant, Adrian Jones. Please join us again on Action Teacher Video. And in the meantime, from me, Xanthi Steen, goodbye.

0: Hello and welcome to Ease the Load. Coming up on today's show, vocal training to help you cope in the classroom, what we should be wearing to work, and the benefits of improving your body language. The voice is the teacher's most important tool for classroom communication. Teaching all day can put an enormous strain on your vocal cords and be a serious ongoing problem, as one teacher on the Wirral found out. Statistics from the Voice Care Network show that 1 in 10 teachers will damage their voice at work. 20% of patients attending voice clinics are teachers, and 31% of them have significantly damaged their voice.
1: Well, my name's Hilary Henry, and I'm a teacher at Great Mills Primary. I teach Year 5. Well, my teaching style is normally very enthusiastic. And last year, I had a class that were already enthusiastic and already very lively. And if I tried to use my normal style, then they got too excited. So I decided that I would try to be calm and I would drop my voice. And I think that's the mistake I made.
2: Right, which bit are you confused about?
1: I just taught a normal mathematics lesson, normal numeracy lesson, and I got to about my second sentence and my voice just dropped to a whisper and I couldn't get it back. After a few days, I had to go to the GP. She referred me to a consultant. He confirmed that, yes, the vocal cords were very inflamed, but there was no medical pathology. It was just strain on the vocal cords.
0: Hilary was then referred to a speech therapist.
3: I worked directly manipulating the muscles in the larynx to try to free up that voice. With the manipulation exercises, what we're doing is working this particular muscle here. So when we're stretching and pulling the voice box down, that's stretching this particular muscle.
1: When I went to see Pam, she gave me lots of strategies that I could use in the classroom. The first strategy is to explain to the children how important it is for teachers not to have to overuse their voice or wrongly use their voice. And then I thought, well, sometimes the children can't hear me, though, because they're so busy working next to me. And so I decided, well, how do I get their attention? And so I decided some wind chimes. And I implemented the strategy that if you just hear a gentle tinkle, it just means you're probably talking a bit loudly. So gently take the noise level down.
3: Some teachers are born with a good instrument, a good vocal instrument, but most people have to have that trained and acquire the skills to be able to cope with the vocal load of teaching. In most teachers' cases, they've had no voice training whatsoever. So that leaves them extremely vulnerable to problems. Often they carry on abusing and misusing with their voices when they don't realise that that's exposing them to a risk of damage. Symptoms that would give rise for concern: persistent episodes of hoarseness or loss of voice, sudden loss in power, a dry, irritated throat. It's a good idea to drink at least 1.5 to 2 litres of water a day. Make sure you avoid smoking, too much coffee, and also avoiding alcohol.
0: You can take it one step further and enlist the help of a vocal coach. After observing your technique, they can show you various ways to use your voice effectively.
4: When I get a new client, first thing we do is sit down and talk about their problems. And everybody who comes will have a series of problems that

0: are unique to them, but there are very common problems. And the first thing I do is work on that 60% physicality, but we work not on the voice itself, we work on the whole body, because there's barely a muscle in the body that isn't involved in some way with voice production and good, effective, healthy voice. The first thing I'd do is a sort of Trinian Susanna, really, which is to look at you as a whole rather than looking straight at your vocal cords. It's about how you use the body within that. Try this one. Now, a lot of teachers might find this difficult to do or be self-conscious because they won't like their teeth. And people who don't like their teeth tend to have quieter voices because they're trying not to call attention to the shape or size of their mouth or the shape or size or colour of their teeth. Because good voice comes from good body use and getting the muscles really working. It's an athletic activity.
1: This is one of those that's supposed to take away wrinkles as well, isn't
0: it?
1: Lifting up.
0: And open. And let go. And once more, coming up. And open. And let go. And then put your hands on either side of the ribcage, like so.
1: Yeah.
0: And take a very gentle breath in. Two, three, and hold. Two, three, and out. Two, three, four, five, six, seven, eight, nine, 10, 11, 12. It is such a big part of what we do every day that this is something I'll be really spending a lot more time on. I will do my exercises before I come in now. I will try and move my mouth and relax my arms and get myself relaxed to do it. And I think, yes, it will improve my well-being. I feel better already.
2: It can be difficult to make the right impression at work. Is it important to wear a suit or is smart casual fine? What you wear can have a big effect on how you're perceived by pupils and colleagues.
3: My name is Gail Morgan and I'm an image consultant. I run a company called The Image House. I'm a governor at George Street School and I'm working with the teachers here on the influence and importance of colour and colour psychology in the children. As an image consultant, what we do is we help people make the best of themselves. So you're finding out the right colours, the right styles, the right sort of wardrobe staples that a person needs for their lifestyle. As a teacher, I think it's really important that they think about what they wear to work because they are influencing both the children as well as their colleagues. Most children have to wear a uniform, so the teachers should look professional as well. If you're a woman and you're teaching older children, you shouldn't be throwing some cleavage around and lots of legs. Inappropriateness for men is be careful what sort of ties you choose. And maybe as a primary teacher, then it's okay to wear the fun ties, but no Bart Simpson as you get older. One of the aspects that I cover is colour psychology, which is about finding out what other people's perceptions are of a colour and then having an understanding of that. For example, black. Black is a very slimming colour and is constantly sold as such to everybody, but it can be quite overpowering. If you're wearing black from head to toe, as a teacher, certainly on younger children, it's a bit intimidating, it's a bit aloof. The kids aren't really going to warm to you as much. And if you wear black with white, it's very authoritarian. And again, if you want children to empathise with you, they're not going to do that if you're standing there looking like a policeman.
4: I often wear trousers to work because obviously more practical, usually black or grey. Sometimes a skirt, usually a longer skirt, because again, it's more practical. Often blacks and greys and things, cardigan and jacket, and usually a top or a shirt. What I have noticed is that if I do wear brighter colours, so I don't tend to stick to blacks and greys, I do keep their attention a bit longer. When I thought about colour psychology in teaching, really, I know what a lot of teachers have used it for is like display backing. You'd often, especially in the infancy, a lot of primary colours like red and blue and yellow and the sort of brighter colours, which makes the children more interested. So in that respect, I think colour psychology has been used for quite a long time. In terms of clothes, I know that teachers aren't necessarily aware of that yet.
3: What I'm doing is I'm comparing very strong blue-based colours with warm-based colours. And we're looking at Emma's features, so her hair colour, her eye colour, and her skin tone. That strong pink is fantastic on you. It really livens up your face. She doesn't look as healthy in that colour as she does in that. Think about the clothes that they've worn in the past and the colours that they've maybe had compliments in. This red is great on Emma. You can see she really shines.

0: that colour.
1: I like Mrs Hardy wearing red and black.
2: I like seeing Mrs Hardy in a pink, sort of light pink.
3: I like the best pink because it's bright.
4: I think it's worth trying colour psychology, especially because trying to dress professionally, a lot of people do tend to wear black and grey, and I've been known to wear, you know, a black jumper and grey trousers, and can affect actually the way you feel without realising it. So if you do add a bit of colour, if you feel better, then obviously it should have an effect on the children. So I would say it's worth trying, definitely.
5: We've already established the importance of voice and dress sense in the classroom. But if your body language isn't communicating the right messages, all your hard work on the way you sound and the way you look can go to waste. And we couldn't have that, could we?
6: Meadow Community Primary School has opened up its doors today to Susan Quilliam, body language expert, to find out how well a Year 6 teacher is communicating in the classroom.
7: Body language forms 93% of what we communicate, and teaching is all about communication.
8: I think it's very important for teachers to be aware of their body language, and I try and be as aware of it as much as possible.
7: Body language can communicate and create a relationship with students that makes them both like and respect a teacher.
6: By observing the lesson, Susan can assess the ways in which a teacher delivers lessons, engages the pupils and manages behaviour, and then give advice to make communication with the pupils more effective.
7: So one of the things you do really well, Louisa, is you use position in the classroom. So here is where you give out your information.
9: The places are we moving them?
7: But you also keep the students' interest by walking. You know, you walk and talk at the same time.
9: 15 over 21 in its simplest form.
7: You relate to the whiteboard.
9: We've got to find what 1/8 of 24 is first.
7: And you also walk into the classroom. You use your space very well. You walk round the back, you patrol down the middle, and that gives the students not only something interesting to relate to, because they're watching you, It also makes them aware that you could be anywhere. So, if you like, there's nowhere to hide. Yes. You know? So they are on task the whole time. The other thing you do is you use level. When you're giving instructions, and particularly when you want a class to do what you've told them, you will stand tall. You know, you will pull your shoulders back and you'll pull your head up.
9: Yes.
7: But when you're talking more one-to-one, you will round your shoulders and you will often, you know, reach out and touch. You'll reduce the distance. Yes. When a child is sitting, you will come down to their level. Yes. And you very much create rapport by doing that. You can see the children responding to you. Of course, one of the good things about body language is that when you use it well, when you stand tall and you bend correctly, and if you're kneeling or squatting to talk to a child, you're doing that effectively, it's much more healthy.
9: So you said to yourself...
7: So another body language element you use is gesture. And the one I particularly noticed was whenever you are talking to the students about something that's happening inside themselves, so you say, think this through for yourself, or work this out for yourself, you will typically use a gesture which points to them.
9: Oh, right.
7: Or yes. This double-handed gesture. So you're getting them to concentrate on what's happening inside themselves as opposed to what's happening outside themselves.
9: I didn't realise I did that.
7: You reserve your best smiles for best behaviour. And you really reward the children by giving them your best smile. But you did have a wide range of expressions, from quite serious, when you're expressing a serious point, to much softer, with much wider open eyes, when you are inviting comments, inviting answers.
9: Yes.
7: Body language allows you to communicate better, allows you to read the students better. It allows you to teach them about body language and so resource them.
8: I found today very useful. It's been particularly useful really thinking about the way that I use my body and body language within the class, things that I have been doing but haven't really been as aware of, and from now on I'll be more aware of it. And also I think I'll try and share some of these things with colleagues.

0: In this program, we'll be showing you how to take your children's 2D artwork one step further by helping them create their own animated films. It's much simpler than it sounds and works well as a cross-curricular activity. We'll be following two teachers at nearby schools who have committed to bringing animation into their classrooms as part of a more creative curriculum.
1: How you imagine him.
0: Both teachers have approached challenge in very different ways.
2: Ah, oh, the clouds are moving!
3: You've seen this maze and then, didn't you?
2: That's fantastic. Well done.
3: That's good.
0: It's 3:30 in the afternoon at Fair Furlong School in Bristol, and Years 3 and 4 teacher Vicky Cleaves is running an animation after-school club for a small group of children.
4: In front of the snowy mountains, the penguin race was about to start. Crowds were flowing in. The starter penguin placed the flag in his beak and whoosh.
2: That's nice.
4: Penguins go underwater and have a wet, soppy kiss. Floating back up, kissing in a love heart, crowd goes aww.
2: That's a really nice finish.
5: The trick with animation is to keep it as simple as possible, especially when you're just starting out, which with children, you know, they want to put a bouncing ball in, then they want to have a hockey game, and, you know, they want to do too many things at once. But fortunately, some of the children have had some experience of animation before, so they were able to remember how simple they needed to keep the ideas in their planning session.
0: The children split into two groups. Vicky is working with the penguin group.
2: Okay, so in here, you've got in front of the snowy mountains.
0: And LSA Lynn Mays is helping the pelican group.
6: Yeah, that's going to be great. So do you want to cut that out and see how you think it looks?
0: At this stage, making animation is no different to any other art class, apart from the fact that all along the children have to imagine how their characters will move against the backgrounds.
2: Thank you, Georgia. That was really kind. Right, we need to sort out your pelican, don't we? Cliff. What can we do for Cliff? I can do an actual rock if you want a real cliff. Grab that over there behind the watering can. Do you want a real cliff? If I can figure out some way of making that show up on the camera, would you like that?
3: No.
2: We need to get as many textures into this as we possibly can.
5: Yes. The important thing for me about animation is the range of ability of children who can access it. Irrespective of their level of reading or writing or anything else, they can express their thoughts and ideas in a visual format that everybody can respond to. Obviously, art doesn't need to be perfect. We can make an idea of something. You know, we've got a penguin, we'll cut a bit of foam out here and we'll stick some eyes on there, and that'll, you know, it kind of works.
3: Fish, look at my mountain.
2: Yep, we're definitely getting there. We need to now use the blue cellophane stuff to get our water, don't we?
3: Yeah.
2: We're getting there. We are getting there. He's looking really good. Right, girls, I think we might be ready to start doing some animation.
0: Once the characters and backgrounds have been made, it's time to start animating. Vicky has set up a filming set with a camera on a tripod, which is connected to a laptop by a firewire lead. The stage is set with a light box, which is optional, and two angle poise lamps to provide light from above.
3: That looks all right now.
0: The laptop is equipped with an animation software package. There are several on the market, which start at about £30.
2: Is it pointing to the word camera?
5: Because it's very technical and hands-on, it's very difficult to work with a larger group than, say, 15, 16 children, again, with two adults. Once you get more technical and crafty and building your animation, your sets and things like that, it's much easier to work with a smaller group.
2: Slightly off camera, isn't he?
0: The children move their characters just a tiny bit each time, taking pictures as they go. When all these still pictures are played back, it will appear as if the characters are moving. Vicky has not got this far alone. She is part of a creative partnership scheme, bringing animation into different schools in the area. Another participating school is nearby Bishopsworth Junior. And the filmmaker and animator running the scheme

0: Kari Nygaard is working with Year 6 children and their teacher, Susie Azari.
1: It started really with the Year 6 transition unit, work that Year 6 children do as they're moving up to Year 7. And one of the things that they do is a reading log for a book called Kinzuki's Kingdom, which features a Japanese character. And it was such a wonderful book and it fired up the children's imagination so much. You know, I decided last year that I wanted to do a bit more with it, and it just seemed that this would be a really, really good opportunity to do that.
2: Basically, it's about three samurais. One of them's lying there because he's knocked out. Princess goes out there. Princess gets strangled. Princess is knocked out. And the other two samurais have a fight with the thing that strangled them, which is the robot.
3: We're going to get a weave. Someone's going to draw it. Then we're going to get a boot, like wobble it and rotate it. Then we're going to get another layer of sea and then make it move with the boot.
4: And Suki comes on and shakes damage out, which means no fire.
5: He's Japanese.
4: Yeah, and he stamps the fire out.
5: And Michael doesn't know what he's saying. It's Japanese. Yeah. And he just stamps out the fire and walks away.
2: Ours is about Kinzuki when he comes back. And he's gonna be all confused because we're gonna have like a robot going around and he's gonna travel by the bullet train.
6: But make separate bits like I told you to do last time. Then maybe you can make a few separate heads with different expressions.
0: The benefit of having an artist working in the classroom is that she can bring in all kinds of different ideas and techniques.
6: That's a good idea. And I got a knife with me so we can cut very neatly around here so it doesn't show.
7: Susie, she found some of the work quite challenging. Sometimes it is quite daunting, this new software to learn. You have to learn how to use cameras. It's learning by doing, basically. It's trial and error. So she's learning alongside the children at the moment, which is great.
1: Well, I mean, before I met Kari, I'd never even have thought about doing animation with children. I just didn't actually think that it was possible. So it's really fantastic to have someone who is an expert to say, look, this is how I do it, this is how you could do it, and that was great.
0: Whereas Vicky is running her after-school club as 10 two-hour sessions, Susie has opted to run her animation classes as 3 entire days.
7: Working with a whole class and delivering within the curriculum, if you like, needs to be planned thoroughly. And it is a challenge because sometimes, you know, you've got 30 children in a class and you're going to keep them active on a subject for a very long time, because that's the thing with animation. You can try to split it up, but the focus needs to be there fully for sometimes for a whole day, which is a challenge.
0: The way Susie has organised her class is to split it into 6 different teams.
1: Sort of organising it, I wondered at first how it would work, especially with the whole class, but what we did was to set up production teams where each child has got a clearly defined role, and that really helped. And what we found is that children who did the first animation were so clued up, they were then able to sort of help other children. It kind of cascaded on, so there's a transference of skills.
6: The slower you move it, the smoother the movement will be, the longer it will be as well. Brilliant.
0: Alex? Okay. Back at Fair Furlong, the children are confident enough to go it alone.
8: You shouldn't move it too much, otherwise the animation won't look very good. You've got to move it just a little bit.
9: That's it now. Actually, tip his head down now, so he looks like he's beginning to dive down.
8: When Georgia moves the pentagon, I take the picture and do it twice. So then it. What? So then it takes the pictures now. When you've done all the pictures, it shows the animation.
10: Every year we have a camp for year 3-4 children on the weekend, year 5-6 children during the week. And during the week, last year we had a visiting artist that we brought in as a school. And this year, my head teacher said to me, as you've done all this animation training, Vicky, would you like to be our visiting artist? So basically, I talked to Kari about it, because my biggest concern was working with a group of children who'd never done animation before, and the pressure to produce something at the end of a two-hour slot, which even those children who have done it before is quite a complex thing to do. So we talked about different ideas and what we could do. And we came up with doing a remake of Peter Gabriel's Sledgehammer video. And we had a go. I did four sessions of that. So every child who came to camp was able to produce some sort of animation. So that was 48 children who've now experienced animation.
0: There's great excitement as the Pelican team watch their film back.
9: Fantastic. Do it again.
8: Only two people made that animation as well.
10: It's fantastic to actually see what wonderful imaginations the children have got. Because, you know, write a story, but it has to be on myths and legends, or do some artwork, but it needs to be on portraits. To give them a free rein to say, hey, you've got a laptop, you've got a video camera, you've got some resources, some materials, you come up with an idea. I was worried at camp they wouldn't come up with them, and they just blew me away with what they had.
0: The group at Bishopswith are also ready to watch their work back.
5: Is that okay?
6: Of course, you know the story.
5: Yeah.
6: It might look okay to you, but I think it's extremely fast. So this is how, if you know, I'm clicking now, frame by frame, what you've done, okay?
5: Okay.
6: So this is how quickly you moved him, look. That's really quick. That's the first thing you've ever done like this, I think is really good. But I think that you need to move much, much slower. And plan it out properly, thinking how many seconds is going to be before he moves, goes to the stone. Maybe that's 3 seconds. So that's how slow you move him. So you need to do the maths then, Steph. you just think it a little bit about.
8: Are we starting again then?
6: I think you should start again. I've saved this.
7: What's special with animation is that it brings so many different elements of learning into it. You got the ICT side, you got the arts side, you got maths, and it makes learning fun.
6: Look how lovely the textures are. Now you know what to do, don't you? You know what not to do as well.
0: The result of this enterprise between Kari and these teachers is that Creative Partnerships have formed a learning group, run by Kari, for teachers from a local cluster of schools. The teachers get time out every 3 to 4 weeks to learn new techniques and share ideas.
11: Well, this is work with 5-year-olds, their topic is water. So we put together a little film yesterday afternoon using background. They painted fish made from fabrics. And they did this in about 30 minutes yesterday.
0: The purpose of the learning group is the creation of a learning pack for teachers. All the sessions have been evaluated by the teachers and the children, and their opinions and ideas have been fed into the pack. There is a DVD with films, a CD-ROM with examples, and pages to download for the classroom, as well as a learning booklet available from Creative Partnerships Bristol. It has taken 3 full days to get there, and now at last the Bishopswith animation teams finally get the chance to share their films with each other.

0: I've had my mind opened up to all the possibilities, and I think I'm actually desperate to carry on and do some other things. Now I know what can be done, I actually just don't want to stop.
1: The whole idea of children can produce an animation, something they see on TV every single day, they can do that. It's just fantastic.

0: Many of us remember the old-fashioned knit nurse who checked our hair and gave us the occasional talk on puberty.
1: I remember her being very prim and proper and unapproachable, really.
2: Well, I always imagine the school nurses coming round and checking kids' heads for nits and things.
3: I can only have seen my school nurse once, I think, when I was in, sort of, you know, before I went into secondary school, and she came in just to talk to the girls, and I think the boys went outside to play football.
0: When it comes to keeping our children healthy, the role of school nurses has changed considerably, as they are now the only health professionals to regularly attend schools.
4: Oh, that's lovely.
0: Whether you're a teacher or a school nurse, in this programme we'll be looking at the work of school nurses today and how it's developing in response to the increasingly diverse needs of primary schools.
5: 98.5 centimetres. What a big boy.
0: This is Elsa Chadaway, a school nurse team leader based in Coventry. She's part of a 16-strong team that cover the city's 130 schools. That's 46,000 children.
6: About 18 months ago, we changed the way that we worked. So we now have teams of nurses. So we have a more experienced nurse working with a less experienced nurse and with a healthcare assistant. And they have a group of schools, so they run a corporate caseload between the three of them.
7: My name's Anne Curzons and I work as a senior school nurse at Woodend Health Centre. I'm a band 6. I head a team of three other school nurses.
8: Hi, my name's Mandy Coombs. I've been school nursing for 18 months. I work as a band 5 school nurse.
9: Hi, my name's Teresa Tompkins. I'm a school health assistant. I've been working for the school nurses for 18 months and I'm a band 2.
0: Anne's team works alongside other nursing agencies and right at the heart of the schools they serve. It's another change for the better and means nurses are better equipped to do the job in hand.
7: When I entered 8 years ago, we were all the same grade. There were no school nurse assistants. We were doing all our own clerical work. So there was none of that definition of role. And I think you've got lots of experienced school nurses doing the wrong things they were doing paperwork, which really, you know, we're qualified nurses.
10: So what I thought we'd do, just go through the diaries for the rest of the week and see what else we've got on. OK, so tomorrow.
6: Our more experienced nurses have a qualification in school nursing. Sometimes that is a certificate in school nursing, sometimes a degree in school nursing. This is the gold standard, this is the degree that we want them to have.
8: I have a parent coming to the health centre and I'm also attending a medical.
7: Okay, and what's the teaching session?
8: Von Willebrand syndrome.
7: Oh right, okay. Okay, if you could just stand on the scales for me, Ethan.
0: Just for the record, routine screening for NITs is no longer done, although of course the nurse will help if there's a problem.
7: Stand to attention and I'm just going to slide this bit down and put it on your head.
0: In fact, the only routine screening done by school nurses in Coventry these days is a height and weight check within 12 months of starting school.
7: Come and pop your shoes back on then. Good boy.
0: Across the road from the health centre is Moat House Primary School. 75% of its pupils are eligible for free school meals, the highest rate in the city. As part of the government's New Deal for Communities initiative, each child receives a new toothbrush and paste every 12 weeks. And today, Anne's here to teach them how to use it.
7: Today, I've come into one of my primary schools. We're doing some dental work with the children. I've brought my puppet with me, which is nice and visual, because the children like that. They're only year one, year two children. So I think nice and hands-on for them. And it's about the children being able to help themselves, how to look after themselves, how to care for their teeth.

0: faith for the future.
1: Here he is. Hello.
0: Within our caseload of the primary schools, we try to get into the schools at least once every 2 weeks.
1: What do you think Christopher does to look after his tooth? What sort of things does he do?

0: besides first children. Very good. Excellent.
1: She just brings freshness to the day. It's very different to me. It's very different order to what they're used to.
0: 32 teeth! And that's how many you will have when you're an adult and all your teeth have come through. So there's lots of teeth to look after, aren't there?
1: And she's an expert, which, you know, I haven't got the same expertise.
2: With many other schools to look after, Anne also uses this valuable visit to liaise with head teacher Peter James on other health issues affecting the school.
3: We discuss some of the families that we deal with in the context of looked after children. Perhaps there have been referrals to social services. We've got child protection conferences coming up or core review meetings. A family has recently arrived with us and we've had a phone call from their previous school. Mm-hmm. One thing about attendance issues, but I think sometimes it may be a referral by a neighbour that they have some concerns about a family. They will contact social services and health, and social services will contact us for some background information and would be informed from the health point of view. So we would have a discussion about any issues that both parties are aware of.
0: I brought the folder in, Pete. It's got all the referral forms in that teachers can refer. So there's the CAMHS referral in there, CAMHS being for the Child and Adolescent Mental Health Services. Yeah. Okay. Again, that's Discovery and Caddy. Any children are worried about talking about strangers, they can know they do some work with children. I put some leaflets in there, there's some headlice ones, there's some threadworm in there that you can give out to any parents.
3: All right, well, what I'll do, I'll show that at the next SMT meeting, so yep, all the staff are aware.
0: Okay. Mm.
2: But Anne's role isn't confined to the school premises. She often finds herself teaming up with other agencies, in this case the local education welfare officer, to help to pay some of her clients a visit at home.
4: Today we're actually coming to visit Mrs. White. Her son James has been missing a lot of school and it looks as if it's not a problem, so I've actually brought the school nurse along and we're going to have a time chatting with her to see if we can work together, hopefully in partnership, to improve his attendance. I'm the Education Welfare Officer and this is Anne Curzon's, the school nurse. Okay. James, we've come today because we're really worried about the time you're missing from school. And I understand you've had a lot of problems with your asthma and you're not being too good today. But how do you get on with your work?
5: Quite well, but because I'm missing quite a bit, I'm going behind.
4: Are you? You're aware that you're going behind?
5: Yeah.
4: So are there some days when actually you really don't feel like going?
5: Yeah.
0: Tell me a little bit about when you go to bed. What time do you go?
5: I go to bed at 10. Mm-hmm. But normally I just watch DVDs till 1.
0: Ah, right. Okay, so you're actually going to sleep quite late. Mum looks a bit surprised there. I didn't think Mum knew about that, did you, Mum?
6: No, I didn't.
0: Right, so you're actually going to sleep quite late.
5: Yeah.
0: First thing, let's talk about your asthma, shall we? Okay, so you've got your blue inhaler. So I think the first thing you need to do is to get him started on the brown inhalers, all right? And they're a steroid inhaler. So what I want you to do is to do 2 puffs at night time on the brown inhaler just as you go to bed, and then 2 puffs in the morning as soon as you wake up. Okay. But your blue one you can use to top up. So if you're feeling a little bit short of breath, or you're going off to play football or do your PE at school, you need to use your inhaler before.
5: Take it in when I do PE at school.
0: Yeah, have you not got one in school then? No, an inhaler at school, right. Yeah, we need to get an inhaler at school. You need one at home that you can take out playing and one that you leave in school all the time. So, Mum, you need to go to the GP and get another prescription for another inhaler, for a spare inhaler for him.
4: Most kids of this age are actually at home with parentally condoned absence. A lot of it is actually authorised for medical reasons. And it makes a huge difference if together we can actually improve attendance. Very often there are issues that parents think are medical and maybe they're not as severe as they think, or actually sometimes they actually do need some sound medical advice that will make a difference to their youngsters. And by working together, it actually saves time for both of us, but it's actually a more efficient way of meeting with parents. And in partnership is actually the only way that we're actually going to make a difference to some of these kids' attendance. Okay. Well, I'm going to check again in a few weeks' time and hopefully it will be a very different attendance certificate, yeah?
0: Okay. Nice
4: all
0: to
4: right
0: meet
4: then
0: you.
4: See you then.
0: Bye-bye.
4: All right.
0: Bye.
2: Child protection conferences take up a major part of the school nurse's caseload and priorities. As the health advisor, it's the nurse's responsibility to compile a report on the child's well-being.
0: We get a notification of initial child protection conference, normally only 7 to 10 days notice. And the notification will give us the child's details and a brief outline of what the concerns are. Teresa has to collect the child's records from Goulston Clinic and bring them back up here to the health centre. And we then have to prepare a report going through those health records

0: of all their initial birth, all the health sessions they attended with the health visitor, any concerns that were raised, any health contact at all has to be put into that report ready for the case conference.
1: All the agencies involved with that family will be invited to a conference to share information about the family and children. Then a decision is made at the conference whether the child or the children are at risk of harm.
0: If we feel that is the case, that child's name will be held on the Child Protection Register. A plan will be put together to address the needs of that child and that family.
1: And then at the end of the conference, another date to review that plan is made. In between that conference and the next review conference, core groups will happen. And core group is a smaller meeting of the agencies that are particularly involved in that family and in actually carrying out the child protection plan.
0: And then we normally go back to conference either after 3 or 6 months to review how things are going. So, you know, we play one of the core members of the team, really, making the decisions. Following the conference, it was decided that this child was thought to be at risk of significant harm, and we've decided to place that child's name on the Child Protection Register. We've drawn up a child protection plan today, and the social services will be doing a full core assessment, and that's where they look at all the needs of the family, identify those needs, and look at the parenting capacity as well.
2: So while the majority of our children are safe and cared for, sadly, there's always a number that aren't.
0: Between the team, we can hold up to 19 children on our Child Protection Register. I think at the moment we have 17 children, and that's a lot of time.
2: But increasing workloads are taking their toll. With government initiatives such as the Healthy Schools campaign, which nurses are heavily involved in, and extended schools programmes, which rely on their specialist health skills, there just aren't enough hours in the day.
0: You just feel like you're just scraping the surface all the time. I said, you know, I get into my schools once every 2 weeks. I'd love to be in my schools every day if I could, at least once a week. I think the school need a school nurse. The primary schools at least once a week. Secondary schools need a school nurse on site Monday to Friday, 9 to 3, to be able to offer the level of service that young people need. So that's very frustrating.
2: The Royal College of Nursing, just one of the organisations that represents nurses, recently undertook the largest survey of school nurses ever. Results show each school nurse looks after around 8 schools and 3,000 children, often during term time only, as most work part-time.
3: Looking at the national requirement for school nurses to meet the government's own target of having one whole-time, all-year-round school nurse for each senior school and its feeder primary schools, the RCN have calculated that the government need to actually double the number of school nurses.
2: Added to that is the fact that current restructuring of pay scales is creating uncertainty among Britain's school nurses.
4: How many pieces of fruit should you have a day, or vegetables, do you know?
2: But that hasn't put Anne off. In fact, she wouldn't give up her job for the world.
0: I love doing the teaching side of it, that's what I love, and that's what I loved doing when I was on the wards, really, actually getting health education across, health messages across. So to empower people, knowledge is power, and by empowering people, you help with their decision-making process. And if we can get into young children now, get the face of the school nurse known and seen, as they get into secondary schools, hopefully they will use us more as an agency to come through for advice.

0: The role of a school nurse is not a solitary one, far from it. In this programme, we'll be looking at 6 examples of school nurses working with other professionals, education welfare officers, teachers, learning mentors, and a raft of outside agencies.
1: The more professionals work together from the beginning and the earliest intervention, the better.
2: Being part of a team is really important.
3: We can't work in isolation.

0: There's always other issues for the children.
1: The story of eight-year-old Victoria Colimbier rocked the nation. It was a huge failure of the child protection system, and the government acted to ensure such a case could never happen again. The resulting policy document, Every Child Matters, is now the guiding light for statutory agencies and schools.
2: Every Child Matters is a hugely significant piece of work for us all and is acting as a real guide. Nobody wants to see any child slip through the net and be missed, and this multi-agency approach will actually contribute directly to ensuring that that won't happen.
1: But it's not just about child protection. Every Child Matters is as much about preventative work and informs everything school nurses do. Jodie is a special needs pupil at Grangehurst Primary School, and it's the school nurse's responsibility to work with the school professionals to ensure she is well cared for. School nurse Elsa Chadaway meets to devise a plan of action.
3: The idea of today is that we can write out Jodie's healthcare plan, so that we can decide how we're going to look after her in school, just in case that she has an epileptic fit while she's in school. So this is about emergency treatment, really.
4: Okay.
3: And of course, you know Louise is going to be there for her all the time.
4: Yeah.
3: So first of all, we need to describe what her condition is. And I've got the last letter from the doctor. She's got a left hemiplegia. And she's got epilepsy.
4: Yes.
3: And she's got some problems regarding her dribbling.
4: Yes.
3: Yeah. Describe the condition.
4: Basically, Jodie only tends to have night seizures.
3: Right.
4: And what tends to happen is she'll be absolutely fine, and then the next minute her arm starts twitching.
3: Right.
4: So it's just like a little twitch. And then her actual face will actually be fixed to the left, and her eyes are fixed to the left, so then she's actually like that. And then she's just twitching. But she can still be talking to you.
3: Right, so she's still conscious.
4: She's still conscious.
3: Yes.
4: But then she'll just get worse. And then she'll start being sick. And then she would go unconscious.
3: Right. We decided last week that as soon as she started to have her seizure, someone would be staying with her, obviously. Somebody would be fetching the medication.
4: Yeah.
3: Somebody else would be phoning the ambulance and yourself.
4: Yeah.
3: And that would be phoning the ambulance right from the beginning.
4: When Jodie had her first seizure, we did have a bad experience. We had to wait over half an hour for an ambulance to come. It was very, very frightening, and every minute just seems like ages, and when it's half an hour, it just seemed like a lifetime. So that is always in the back of my mind, is an ambulance going to come?
5: If Jodie has a fit, then there'll be a member of staff that'll take all the other children into another area, so all areas covered.
4: That's great.
3: Right.
4: Yeah.
3: That's great.
4: That's my main concern, of the ambulance not getting there on time.
3: That's right, yeah. And sometimes what they do as well is that if you're very clear that this is an emergency, they will sometimes send out a paramedic first, and then the ambulance will follow afterwards.
4: That's fine, that's reassuring.
1: The school nurse also helps to ensure health standards are maintained across the whole school by working alongside the school management team. Today, Elsa's meeting the deputy head to audit the school's health policy and plan for the next 12 months.
3: Here in Coventry, in the school nursing service, we do a school health profile on every school every year. And that covers the health needs of the whole community within the school. There's a few things that we need to be doing in school health-wise over the next academic year.
6: And I thought the health audit is a liaison between school and the health service to actually make sure that we're catering for the needs of, you know, all the pupils in school. It's been a real bonus to have a school nurse. When I first came here, we didn't have one. And, you know, Elsa's been invaluable at supporting the school.
3: We perhaps need to do some training for teachers on epilepsy, diabetes and EpiPen.
6: That's really important. I mean, we did do someone last year, but there are other things in school that we really need staff to be aware of now. The administration of medicine policy, which I wrote together with Elsa, that's been invaluable because she has all the knowledge from the Department of Health and all the documents which she brings along, so we know legally we've got exactly what's required, really. So that has been great too.
3: What is the situation around drinking water now in school?
6: Well, we've encouraged children to bring the bottles of water so they can have access there. We also have got the water fountains.
3: Right.
6: Perhaps as part of the Healthy Schools initiative, we made free access by bringing water bottles, and we've also got developed the fruit scheme where children in Key Stage 1 have fruit.

0: Yes. Every day.
1: Yeah. Hi, we're Fruit Bats.
2: We deliver fruit to every year group in Key Stage 1.
3: The Fruit Scheme is a government initiative whereby each child receives a fresh piece of fruit every day. And with research showing that one in five children don't eat any fruit at all, it's welcomed by most.
4: It makes you strong. It makes you healthy.
5: And it makes you run fast.
3: Grangehurst has recently been awarded the gold standard for healthy schools, and their outstanding trim trail helped them to win it.
6: How does that work? Is it just in lunch times or are they allowed it at other times?
0: We actually have a rota that goes on the board on a Monday, and teachers fill slots in, so the children have extra access outside PE lessons often to the trim trail. But it's also available at lunchtime with lunchtime supervisor who supervises it on a rota basis. So it's not a free-for-all because there are too many children and that would be a health and safety issue then.
3: For Yvonne, working with a qualified health practitioner brings many advantages.
0: You know, we're not medically trained. We may have some first aid training, but that's certainly not a great in-depth knowledge about certain conditions. And children now with inclusion, we're trying to include many more children into a mainstream setting, and that means we need specialist advice to do that.
3: The principle of professionals working together to share information is key. Here at Moat House Primary School, children are invited to join a daily breakfast club, providing the school nurse with an excellent opportunity to draw on the knowledge of colleagues.
7: We target children to come to breakfast club. We invite them to come. Maybe attendance is poor, they may be always late, looked after children, children that find it difficult to make friends, that sort of thing. If I had concerns, if I thought perhaps a child was underweight or a child had got, you know, seemed to be off a lot, talk to Anne to see whether or not Anne had got any involvement, and then if it needs to be an official referral from there, then it will be an official referral. I think multi-agency working is very important. We all have little bits and snippets of information, and we've got to talk to each other. It's the only way we're going to get the full picture.
3: The principles of Every Child Matters and a multi-agency approach can be seen working effectively within Coventry's family support groups.
8: Hi everybody, it's great to see you again this morning. I know we probably all do know.
9: There are four family support teams across the city which are part of social services, and the panels were originally set up for social services to discuss families where the children are not child protection or they're not looked after children, but they're children in need, where we've perhaps worked with those families for quite a long time and not been able to resolve some of the issues within the family.
8: My understanding on the agenda, we've only got one case to discuss this month, which Anne is bringing.
3: Anne attends the meetings regularly, bringing any cases of concern to the attention of all the professionals round the table.
10: There's three children, two primary school children and a preschooler. Preschooler, nursery, before she came to Coventry, there was concerns about some developmental delay. Mum's been having trouble registering with a GP, so she's concerned about that.
9: By supporting families early on when they've got problems, it prevents the difficulties getting too great and the children becoming child protection or looked after. It's also good for all of the workers as well, because we never know all of the local resources or the citywide resources, so it's really useful to keep on top of what's out there really and what new initiatives are happening.
11: We're also running a 10-week surviving domestic violence programme for the women, so that will teach them about raising awareness, help them not to go into the same kind of abusive relationships, work around communication skills, and helping them generally sort of, you know, support their family as well.
3: Pooling of resources and sharing information is nothing new to Sue Garside. Although Sue's a student school nurse, she spent 9 years on the paediatric wards and is used to the multi-agency approach.
12: In my old job, there was a lot of multi-agency involvement, but I feel that school nursing has a greater breadth of multi-agency involvement. It's actually taking it to a further level in the community, and school nursing is a very good example of best practice for that.
6: Thanks for letting me look at your reflective diary. It's a really good start that you've made here.
12: And I started my training in 1993, and then it was highlighted in lots of government reports that children and families and communities have a lot of specific needs, and there is actually a big gap in inequalities across cities as well, and that's still very evident, which is why as nurses we need to actually be pooling together resources from ourselves and from other agencies as well.

0: part of the government's extended schools policy, Coventry has also recently formed its own BEST team to support the idea of multi-agency working.
1: The initials stand for Behaviour and Education Support Team. These have been set up by the government and they're really pilot groups to try to establish the effectiveness of multi-agency working.
0: The team meets once a month and has representatives from both statutory and voluntary agencies.
2: I'm the Education Welfare Officer based at this school, soon to be full-time on this team.
3: I'm a School Outreach Officer and also seconded to the Common Assessment Framework as an advisor.
4: I'm a school nurse for Woodway Park Secondary School.
5: I'm a key worker for the Youth Inclusion Support Programme.
6: I'm a police officer. I'm a full-time member of the multi-agency team here at Woodway Park.
7: I'm a mental health nurse working as part of the primary mental health team, which is part of the child and adolescent mental health services.
8: I'm part of parent partnership service as an outreach officer.
9: I'm the team leader for the Time For You Young People's Counselling Service with Relate.
1: I'd like today for each of you, just very briefly, to share together with the team what it is you think you can provide from your agency at this stage in relation to support work, either for the family, the young person, or indeed to even think a little bit broader in terms of feedback for schools and support work in schools.
9: We can offer one-to-one counselling work. We can go out into the schools to deliver that.
8: We can probably offer support to the hard-to-reach families.
3: My role would be to help fill in the Common Assessment Framework forms and advise, also perhaps go out...
1: The Common Assessment Framework will mean that all of us, in all agencies that work with children and young people, all agencies will be working to a common language, a common approach to assessing needs.
4: I think certainly from the Common Assessment Framework, any health needs that are identified for the children themselves, the siblings they're looking after, and for the parents.
5: Okay, I'll be able to work directly with young people whose behaviour puts them at risk of offending.
6: This particular work falls within the line of prevent and deter, which is part of what we're about in the police.
1: What you've got are people who are willing to join together and maybe not work in isolation and not be sole agents working in a particular way. So, I mean, I think that's very encouraging.
0: It's definitely a change for the better.
4: We know we can't work in isolation. There's always other issues for the children. And it's only by sharing the information that we have that you can build up a bigger picture for that child as well, or that family.
0: Britain's school nurses have proved how essential their role is in supporting our schools. And hopefully by other agency workers supporting the nurses' role, we can offer our school children the high standard of care they deserve.

0: Kelly Holmes, on her way to becoming one of the fastest people on Earth. Only one of three women in the history of the Olympics to have won gold at 1500 and 800 metres during the same Olympiad. Her astonishing achievement meant an endless round of top quality chat show appearances.
1: What I like about schools at the moment is they're getting really infused because they're starting to do all the Olympic kind of history and class. And what I want is us to have a sporting nation, because even though majority of people never get to compete at the Olympic Games, everyone could be touched by it.
0: Fine, noble words. So we offered Kelly the teaching challenge to take a PE class with pupils for the first time in her life at Bridgemary Sports College,
2: Jordan,
0: near Portsmouth.
2: Right, Natty, come and sit down. Right, Joe, come and sit down. In our last lesson, we looked at the different strengths that we had between all of us. We had the selecting and applying. What else was there? What other parts of...
3: Acquiring and developing.
2: Okay, acquiring and developing, learning the new skills. Health and fitness, what's the last one? Mikey, what's the last one?
4: You can't, when you're running with the ball, you can't...
2: No, not looking at a skill, because you've been talking, you don't know. Well, there used to be a few issues, mainly behaviour, but it seems that since we've become a sports college and we've had a focus, the improvements have been, you know, really, really good. All of the kids are involved, they're thoroughly enjoying it, and it's definitely made an impact on their overall behaviour. So, fingers crossed, it'll keep going in that direction.
0: But can a world championship dame conquer a classroom?
2: She's going to be teaching what we call an E2 group, which is actually a year 8 group. There's some interesting characters in there, but no one really nasty, so we'll see how she gets on.
5: I think it'd be quite good because Kelly's an Olympic runner and I'm thinking we might learn quite a lot from her.
6: I think lesson with Kelly is going to be exciting and fun because she's like a celebrity and she's twice Olympic gold medalist.
7: I think she's going to be serious because she's a celebrity and she expects us to work hard.
0: Understandably apprehensive, Kelly was hoping for a low-key arrival into secondary school teaching.
2: They really, really love to be active, but there's no one nasty in there or no one in particular to watch out for.
1: Okay.
2: But what are you hoping to get out of coming to the school today and teaching the students?
1: I suppose seeing if I can interact with the kids in a different way than them just being Kelly Holmes.
2: Yeah.
1: Seeing if I can keep them engaged throughout the whole lesson, no one wandering off and being bored. My main thing out of the whole is that they go away from here having a lot of fun and enjoying the kind of lesson, I suppose.
2: Excellent.
1: So what I might do now quickly is just put some cones around for the warm-up.
2: Yeah.
1: And then I'll, once I start with them, I can...
2: go.
1: I better get planning then.
0: Kelly lays out the mini cones with the help of school prefects, while from the comfort of the gym storeroom, Kevin prepares to monitor her performance.
2: She seems quite nervous.
1: Okay, boys. Hello. I mean, you're not going to be this quiet later, are you?
2: She thinks she's got the worst kids. We've given her some nice ones. They're just like chatting.
1: Hi. Right, my name's Kelly Holmes. I'm hoping to take you for a PE lesson today. The objective of this PE lesson is for you to go away thinking that you've done some skills in terms of basketball, but mainly to have fun. All of you done a bit of basketball before?
8: Yeah.
1: I hope? Yeah. Good, so you're going to show me up, right? Main thing before we start is if you can make sure your laces are done up tight, don't know any breaking legs or anything. It's not a fashion parade. We're here to do some hard work today.
2: That's a good start to the lesson. Started with a rough objective, which could have been clearer, but otherwise really good. And she's made sure she's done some safety, got all their trainers tied up so they're not going to fall over.
1: Right, if you all stand up. Right, if you follow me to start off with, this is the way we're going to go. We're going to go in a figure of eight. You will be crossing over each other. There are no pushing, fighting as we go past. In basketball, it's about dodging as well, okay? Not colliding with your opposition. Okay, follow.

0: rather than just running and stretching for no apparent reason, incorporating the dodging movement of basketball into the warm-up is a really good way to get them involved in the lesson.
1: Here you go, Ray. Right. Left. Good, just jogging on spot, easy. Okay, circle one arm backwards, right arm. Circle your right arm. Forwards. What are we doing now? Shoulders, excellent.
0: Okay, maybe there where she identified shoulders, she could have said maybe deltoids or tricep, the actual muscle that's being warmed up.
1: Right, mate, what's your name? Adam. Can you show me one little X come this way? Another exercise for the legs, anything? What about the front? Excellent. Okay, you should feel it down the front of your quad here. This is called the quadricep. If you don't feel it...
0: You also need to be really

0: careful about saying stuff like that, because particularly with the boys, or crack a joke and sometimes it doesn't help your lesson.
1: Exactly. Go! Go, next one, go, go, go! Next one, go! In, oh! Try and get it in, just do whatever! Good! Dribble! Good! Dribble, dribble, dribble! That's good, guys! Good! Okay, hold the balls! Hold them! Well done, three people didn't listen. Who was that? Who I picked out? Okay, five goosenecks jumping up high. Someone else didn't listen. Who else did I tell to go back?
0: Okay, so she's maintaining her expectations that they follow the instructions she gives, which are really good.
1: Are you listening at the back? All right, what they call this normally, what do they call it normally when you run up to us? Layup. Who can demonstrate one for me? Dan, that's right. And then you can show me. Dina, huh? Oh, peanuts, okay. Right, peanuts. Show me one.
0: Sometimes using students' nicknames is okay, other times it's totally inappropriate, so generally it's better to use their name where you can. Although she's not actually obviously a teacher, I'd always say not to use things like mate or friends.
1: Okay, ready? Go!
2: With officially 5 minutes to go, the class get to unleash their skills with a game of basketball.
0: Okay, so Kelly's run through from start to finish all of her lesson, but she's still unfortunately got a little bit of a cool down and a plenary to finish. It's really important that you plan really carefully for the amount of time you have for your lesson, because unfortunately Kelly would have overrun now, so some of the students, English or science teachers, might not be best pleased because their students are going to be probably over 5 minutes late. So it's really important, and it comes down to your planning, that everything you put in you can incorporate into your hour or 50 minutes.
1: Okay, let's finish off then from the lesson. What was the first objective that I said? And remember?
3: Fun.
1: Excellent, fun. Was any of it fun?
4: Yeah.
1: Good. Okay, so just a recap then. Everyone know why we did warm up?
5: Yeah.
1: Just show me a couple, tell me a couple of things, why?
6: Aches, don't want to get rips and pulls and everything in the back of your legs and stuff.
0: Okay, this is a really crucial part now.
1: Excellent.
0: It's really important that the questions relate around the learning objectives and that Kelly gives them opportunity to show what they've learned.
1: Any questions? You can ask me any questions, actually.
7: Did you enjoy yourself?
1: Yes, I did, actually. I enjoyed doing that. It was nice.
7: Do you polish your medals?
1: Do I polish my medals? I need to. They're very dirty at the moment. In fact, I might have a little surprise for you in a bit.
7: Oh,
1: I
7: see.
8: Is it chocolate?
1: Chocolate? No, I've already eaten that. Can you have my autograph? Yes.
9: When did you first start running?
1: I started running when I was 12 years old, and I started at school because my PE teacher wanted me to go into a race, and I came second, so I didn't win, but it gave me that kind of hope that, oh, maybe I can do quite good. Hold on, I've got something to show you.
9: Medals.
1: And so, these are the gold medals that I won. This was 800 metres.
9: Heavy?
1: And this for the 1500 metres. And I'm going to let you touch them. But I've locked all the doors so I can chase after you if you try running away. And don't drop them.
10: Are they worth a lot?
1: They are to me, yep.
7: What was it like when they...
1: Oh, very emotional. For me, since I was 14, I wanted to be Olympic champion. So if you can imagine 20 years of keep trying. It's a long time, isn't it?
9: Is that real gold?
1: They're 16 grams of gold and the rest is kind of like a bronze.
9: Don't drop it.
1: Who dropped it?
9: Sean.
1: Oh, you're so in trouble now.
7: How could you beat
1: your OK, everyone touch them. I'm going to wrap up now. Like I say, thank you very much. Just remember, when you are doing any type of physical activity or sport, try and get something out of it. Yeah, learn about what you're doing. Because later on, there might be something that you try in a PE lesson and you listen to.

0: your PE teachers and they might say, yeah, that was great and I think you should join a club, just like my PE teacher did when I was an athlete, actually. It was my PE teacher that got me into athletics. If I hadn't listened to her, I might not have been here with these two gold medals. And the most thing out of everything is to have fun. Because if you have fun, you probably stick to it. And that's what I did when I was an athlete. All right, we're going to finish now, guys. Thank you very much for everything. Thank you.
1: The boys have touched Olympic gold, and Kevin now escapes the assessment cell to give Kelly some feedback.
0: How did I do?
2: Okay, you did really well. How do you think you did, firstly?
0: Well, I quite enjoyed it. I think they responded well. You're always going to get some that kind of talk thing and you can never keep everyone quiet at one stage. But I think it was okay and I hope that I was able to progress it in the right direction. There's obviously different things I could have done.
2: Yeah, the lesson was built up nicely. You had a nice start to the lesson and then obviously the skills were worked through and finished with a small game, which is really good. How would you go about planning and the resources you would use when you come into maybe either a new school or somewhere that you've been teaching?
0: I think the main thing is to have variety and to sometimes have a bit of imagination, because it's really about keeping the kids engaged and having the fun element as well as the learning. So I think the reason why I kind of kept it quite skills-based and fun was so that nobody stands out and think I can't do it. Yeah. And also you don't want to bring down people that are really good at sports, because that should always be applauded. But I don't want to ever put anyone down, so if it was pointing to someone, it was more for fun, really.
2: And you're happy to model yourself, even though it might not have been one of your favourite sports?
0: Well, I think it's, yeah, I mean, I'm not a basketball player at all, so where that come from, I do not know. But I always think that you should always demonstrate beforehand.
3: I thought the lesson was really good because, I was meeting a celebrity called Kelly and, she's a legend.
4: I thought Kelly's lesson was brilliant. It was fun. Also, it was a good learning lesson. Now, I haven't learned a lot of the basketball moves that she taught us that day.
0: I suppose when it's a class and you have to think about a start and a finish and a progression in between, it's kind of like, oh God, how am I going to balance that? But I love working with kids and, being a national school sports champion, it is about kind of engaging them really well, and I've really enjoyed it today.

0: have a foundation now. We warmed up our brains with ASEAN community. And if we could go to the next slide. It's not letting. Could we have the next slide, please? And the next slide introduces us to the five C's. Here we go. Thank you. And here we are, communication, critical thinking, creative thinking, culture, and collaboration. And this is an adaptation of the P21 project, or Partnership for 21st Century Skills in the United States. And we're just adapting that for ASEAN community and for our students. So let's go with the first one of critical thinking. We practiced that a little bit. We applied it with a quotation. So share your thoughts. Just quickly think about this, and any site, just chime in and share. Turn on your mic and say, yes, I want to share my idea. Why is this skill more valuable today than ever before? So again, thinking about our students, ourselves. Think about it for a moment, and any site, just respond. Oh yes, we have Huahin, we have Andy, who wants to share something.
1: Okay, good morning. I just want to say something about connecting the workplace and the classroom, if I can. And in a workplace, when communication is taking place in the workplace, there's a purpose to it. You're trying to accomplish something. It's usually task-based. There's something that you're trying to get done, some type of job, usually, that you're trying to get done. And that's really what should be happening in the classroom as well. I think that classroom communication should be authentic and often task-based, but sometimes teachers forget about that, and they forget that the communication that's happening in the classroom really should look like and model from the communication that happens in the workplace. So I think a good example for classroom teachers to look to is workplace communication. If we can look at an office space, for example, and find out the type of communicative needs that they have in the office, we can take some of that into the classroom and use that as a model for the type of communication that goes on in the classroom. Thank you.
0: Thank you. Yes, very insightful, because the classroom should be that kind of that experimental pot, maybe you could say, where students can make mistakes and learn and practice and learn and practice, and trying to practice what actually happens in the real world, right? Make it authentic, show videos, have some scripts, or have students write scripts based on what they learn from watching or listening to certain workplace communication, as Andy was mentioning, right? What actually happens in an office? What do they talk about, right? And many different workplace situations, because we don't have a script wherever we go, right? I always try to tell my students that, let go of your script. Life doesn't happen like that. The script should just come from here. Right? So getting our students used to that, the realness of what happens outside the classroom. Thank you. Would anyone else like to share? Yes, over here.
2: Just hello again, because I just want to share about the experience in class, because right now want to tell you that I come from the Bangkok Metropolitan Administration of the school. Mm-hmm. So it's something is that like we cannot choose the student to study in the class. It's about like 45 up, maybe 40 mm-hmm. at least. Mm-hmm. So in different knowledge and everything, we have to take care of them all. Even though I have the plan that let them to learn how to like transportation, because my school close to Don Mueang mm-hmm. Airport, mm-hmm. and then I want to let them learn to destination arrival, the plane leaving, taking off, all those things. But how? No, I mean no more teachers to take care of them for like 45 class in one time, 45 students in one time. And anyway, for the fluency in fluency in using English in other place, they're not ready enough to learn, and then they're just having fun when they go out. But anyway, we can just like to make a role play for them, just like, okay, to be sometime I have to